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4: With SRN News, I'm Ken Lorman in Washington. President Trump says the U.S. and Iran met today. It was shortly after he delivered a very forceful warning to Tehran from the floor of the United Nations General Assembly. Mr. Trump described the discussions as a very good meeting. The talks came after the president issued one of his strongest warnings yet to the Iranian regime. During his address, the commander-in-chief also touted the U.S., which he says is becoming great again under his second administration.
5: Our economy is the envy of the world. Our military is the most powerful on earth. Our technology is second to none, and we are leading in virtually everything. Our energy is fueling the planet. America is rising. Our nation is growing. Our power is expanding. Our country is doing better than ever before. And our future is very, very bright.
4: President Trump also signed an agreement with Denmark and Greenland aimed at strengthening Arctic and North Atlantic security, easing tensions over his repeated calls for Greenland to become part of the U.S. A new White House news stream is on live.
6: The White House has launched a 24-hour streaming news feed straight to the public. It follows the ban on CNN, MS Now, and Politico from briefings and the lawsuit those outlets filed. The administration is now running its own pipe around the press pool. Willie Nelson, the White House.
4: Vice President J.D. Vance says the Trump administration will remove 760,000 fraudulent or non-existent Obamacare enrollees, saving taxpayers $2.2 billion. New broker enrollments are also paused for 6 months as officials crack down on abuse and protect subsidies for eligible Americans. U.S. stocks held near records as oil prices eased. The NASDAQ rose 122 points to a record. This is SRN News.
0: 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But since we belong to the day, let us be sober, having put on the breastplate of faith and love, and for a helmet, the hope of salvation. For God has not destined us for wrath, but to obtain salvation through our Lord Jesus Christ.
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8: 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Today is Ross and Joanne's 65th wedding anniversary. Joanne has gone home to be with the Lord. Ross will celebrate his birthday on the 24th.
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11: Sin is much more than a list of things that you may have done wrong. Sin is a living power. It is a vicious enemy, and it is at work within you. Are you taking the power of sin in your own life seriously? This power is bigger and greater than you are.
12: Welcome to Open the Bible with Pastor Colin Smith. I'm Steve Hiller, and glad that you've joined us today. And Colin, when it comes to sin, I know some people like to think, well, that'll never happen to me.
13: Well, I guess that involves having a very short list of what you define as sin. I mean, it's easy to say it won't catch me if you only define a very few things as being sinful. The problem is actually that sin is much more than a list of things that are done wrong, even a long list of those things that are done wrong. We're trying to get at what the Bible teaches today, which is that sin is a living power, that it actually inhabits the nature that is underneath the actions, the nature that produces that reaction, that pride, that foul language, and so forth and so on. What is it that's the fountain of these things? That's of huge importance, because if we just think of sin as what we do, then Christianity becomes changing what we do. In other words, it's just a kind of behavior modification.
14: Right.
13: But that's not the gospel. Yeah. You see, sin is about a power that is at work within us. It therefore runs deeper, and the answer therefore has to run deeper. It has to be about not just changing what I do, but changing who I am. And that's why the Bible speaks about a new birth and becoming a new creation in Jesus Christ and the power of the Holy Spirit. And now we're into real Christianity. But you see, we got there from a proper understanding of sin.
14: Absolutely. And as Pastor Colin has said, you've got to understand what the Bible says about sin. So I hope you'll open your Bible to Genesis chapter 5 as we continue a message entitled The Enigma of the Double Image. Here's Pastor Colin.
11: We are all on, as it were, a level playing field, all in exactly the same position before God. We all stand before God, however privileged our background, however wretched our background, we all stand before God in exactly the same position. Sinners. To whom God offers his grace in Jesus Christ. And I got to tell you, as I prayed about this part of the message, and asked of God that he would shine a light so that some of us may be able to receive it for the first time, that is a big prayer. No doctrine is more repugnant to the natural mind and heart of a man or a woman than this. There is no truth that a sinner is more resistant to hearing and receiving than the truth that we are all sinners. If you believe this today, it is because God has given light to you. If your mind is opening to this right now, thank God he's working in your mind and in your heart right now. And friends, you need to know that many churches are erasing this truth fast. Have you noticed as you visit around various places how often I've been struck by this when I've had opportunity to travel, how often confession of sin is quietly dropped from worship services. How massive tracts of scripture that repeat this foundational Christian truth are silently glossed over. Did you know that there are active projects that are going on in our country to rewrite all the great hymns of the faith and to eliminate all references to sin because it's not a positive notion to make people feel good on a Sunday morning? I plead with you to take this truth seriously. Sin is in us all by nature. If you don't see that something is wrong with you, how will you ever come to Christ? Only when we see our true condition will we see that our hope is in Christ and in Christ alone. So this is a massive truth for us to try to digest today. It has the power to shift the whole trajectory of our living if we really embrace it and get hold of it. Sin is in all of us by nature. Here this is the second thing. Sin is a vicious enemy. It is a vicious enemy. If you glance back at Genesis chapter 4, and there in verse 6, the Lord says to Cain, "Well, now why are you angry and why is your face downcast?" He says, if you do what is right, you'll be accepted. But if you do not do what is right, notice these next words, sin is crouching at your door. What a picture. The image here is as if sin was a predator, like a wild animal, a lion. And it's crouching at the door, and God says it desires to have you, to destroy you, to take you. But you must master it. So I want you to see, not only is sin present within every one of us by birth, by nature, but sin is an active and a destructive power. It is a vicious enemy. It desires to have you. You cannot live your life passively because there's an enemy at the gates, as it were. Sin is crouching at your door. So over this weekend, the Homeland Security forces will be on the highest alert because we have powerful enemies who want to destroy us. And they will never stop hatching new schemes to try and do it. They want to have us. So the work of watching and the work of interrupting these schemes is never done. That's exactly how it is with sin. Do you realize, God is saying to Cain, that sin is crouching at your door? Cain didn't listen, and his life was destroyed by sin. Took him over, it had him. I wonder what percentage of us took in water during the heavy rains a few weeks ago. I think quite a lot of us. We didn't have too much damage, but we got it into three rooms, and so we're having some fun with the clear-up and so forth, and especially with drywall. Suppose you paint a wall, and a child comes with

0: all that stuff, taking out the insulation behind. Crayon leaves a mark that is easily dealt with. But mold is a living thing. You can't leave it. It spreads. It will take your health. It would destroy your house. Sin is not like crayon. Sin is like mold. The crayon is static. The mold is on the move. Sin is crouching at your door. It's a living thing, and it desires to have you. It needs to be cut out, or it's going to destroy your house. So please understand this. Sin is much more than a list of things that you may have done wrong. If that's your notion of sin, you've not really understood it from the Bible. Sin is much more than a list of things that you may have done wrong. Sin is a living power. It is a vicious enemy, and it is at work within you as it is at work within me. That's why we have the battle of the Christian life, and we're going to look at that in a few weeks' time. So I ask you this question, really. We thought about the presence of sin. Are you taking the presence of sin in your own life seriously? I ask this question now. Are you taking the power of sin in your own life seriously? This power is bigger and greater than you are.
1: 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But don't worry, we'll come back and continue this message, The Enigma of the Double Image, in just a moment. Our message is part of a larger series called The Inside Story of Human Life. And if you ever miss a broadcast in the series, come and listen online at openthebible.org. Well, Open the Bible depends on your generosity to bring you Pastor Collins' teaching each day. And as you give a gift of any amount this month, we want to say thank you by sending you a copy of Lincoln's Daily Devotional. And Colin, who is this book for?
0: Well, I think it's for anyone who really loves the Word of God, but especially, I think, for anyone who's looking for something fresh or anyone who's looking for something really short. This little devotional that was actually used by Abraham Lincoln himself simply offers a verse of Scripture for every day. They're organized by themes, a different theme each month. They go through the experience of a Christian believer in the various parts of life that we go through. And it gives to us just a verse that you can meditate on. So if you're looking for something really short, just to pop a verse of Scripture into your mind each day, then this book does it very simply, very wonderfully. Does it from the Old King James Version, of course, which so beautifully expresses the English language. And I think, too, for someone who feels, I just want to do something fresh and different, you know, I find it helpful to change up what I'm doing in my own devotional life, to move from one thing to another, one part of Scripture to another, to use different books and devotionals and aids at different times. And here's something that might just be fresh for someone today. A verse of Scripture each day from Abraham Lincoln's devotional that will help you to meditate on the Word of God, take in its truth, and live in its beauty and in its power.
1: 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Let's get back to the message. Here's Pastor Colin.
0: Now, here's what we've got then. Sin is in all of us by nature. It is a vicious enemy. We've looked at its presence. We've looked at its power. More briefly, this last point, sin leaves us needing an intervention from God. When you really see that this vicious power is present within you, when you really see what it means to be born in the likeness of Adam as well as made in the image of God, you will begin to see that every person needs the intervention of God. That is our need in every human life. And I want you to pick up on Genesis 4 and verse 26, where we're told, at that time, very significant phrase, chapter 4 and verse 26, the end of the chapter, at that time, men began to call on the name of the Lord. By the way, that's the first mention of prayer, the first reference to prayer in the entire Bible. This is the first time we read that men began to call on the name of the Lord. That's what

0: prayer is. And it happened at that time. At what time? What was it that caused men to pray for the very first time? And the answer is when the destructive powers of sin became obvious in the world, broken families, violence, murder. Men saw evil in its ugly colors. Adam must have begun to say, I never realized it would do this. And this is in me too. And they began to ask God for help. And it doesn't say that all men did this. All men will not ask God for help, but some men did. Some men saw and some women saw what sin was doing in the world. And when they saw what sin was doing in the world, they knew that they needed to pray. God, we need your help. This is bigger than us. What's going on around me in my life? I'm facing incredible darkness. It's bigger than me. And I need an intervention from you. I need your help. And men begin to call on the name of the Lord for the very first time. What does God do? Two things that are both very wonderful, and I'll mention them just briefly. Men begin to call on the name of the Lord, and as you follow the story through Genesis, you find that God does two things. The first is that God wonderfully restrains sin. And we should thank him for this. That is what happened, of course, through the flood, which is the story that follows in the subsequent chapters. God restrains sin in the world. If you think this world is bad, dark, and evil, you cannot imagine what it would be if God took his hand off. If God took his restraining hand off sin, it would be hell itself. That's what hell is, when God's restraint is taken off. And the full ugliness of what evil is left. How does God restrain sin? I don't have time to go into this. Let me just give you the headings and you can ponder them a little more fully. God restrains sin through the law. Thank God for law. Thank God for law in our country. Thank God for law in the Bible. Law is a gift from God. You see a policeman this weekend, thank him. Tell him that he is a gift of God, or tell her that she is a gift of God in a fallen world. Without the law, our streets would not be safe. And it is a gift of God that restrains sin in our world. Second, conscience. We saw last time that Adam was a law to himself. He didn't need a written law. Why? Because the law was already impressed on his own heart. Well, now, of course, much of that has been erased since the fall. But in Romans chapter 2 and verse 15, the apostle makes it quite clear that there is some residue of this, and we call it conscience. Conscience, bearing witness. And Paul says this is true even of people who are not believers, even of godless people. There is some functioning of conscience for which we should thank God. Number three, common grace. That is, as distinguished from saving grace, we're not talking about how God saves people. We're talking about the kindness that God shows to people indiscriminately, just as he causes the sun and the rain to come for all people. So there are gifts of God and kindnesses of God that come to all people, his enemies as well as his friends. So when you see someone who has absolutely no time for Christian faith, but she is a good mother, or you see someone who is a rampant atheist and will not have any time at all for your faith in the Lord Jesus Christ, but he is a good neighbor and looks after an elderly person who lives next door, you say, where does that goodness come from? It is an echo of the image of God, even in an unbelieving person, for which we should thank God. Common grace restrains sin, so that nobody is as bad as we might be apart from the grace of God. And God cuts sin back through judgment in this world. Think of it this way, sin is like a massive weed. A massive weed that would take over and destroy the whole world, except that God keeps cutting it back. He doesn't cut it out, but he cuts it back. That is what happened in the flood. And it has happened in other less dramatic ways throughout history. When a nation becomes intolerably evil, God either sends revival or he causes that nation to fall. You can read that in history. That's why the Bible says righteousness exalts a nation and sin is a reproach to people, because there comes a point where if sin takes hold within a society, the society itself is judged by God and it collapses. And that's a merciful thing, so that the world may be protected. The weed is being cut back. So God restrains sin. But of course, you know, he only does that in part. The law restrains some, but not all. Conscience restrains to some extent, but not fully. Common grace shines on some, much more than others. Judgment in this life comes on some wickedness, but clearly not all. God is not removing the weed during the course of human history. He's just cutting it back. But its root and its sprouting leaves continue throughout the generations of human history. Its growth and its root remain until the day when Jesus Christ comes in power and glory. Which is why our hope is not in God's restraint of sin, cutting back evil in the world. Our hope lies in God redeeming sinners in the day when God will take the weed up by the root and cast the whole thing into the fire, and sin shall be no more. Then there will be, the Bible says, a new heaven, and there will be a new earth, and that will be the home of righteousness. And it will be very wonderful, because remember that suffering came into this world on the coattails of sin. So when sin is finally evicted from this world, the weed is pulled up and it is cast into hell, suffering will go out of the world on its coattails as well. There will be, the Bible says, no more death and no more mourning and no more crying and no more pain. And God will wipe away all tears from the eyes of his people. That is the hope of the world, and it is in Jesus Christ. You say, how can sinners be in the home of righteousness? There's only one way. You remember what John the Baptist said when Jesus began his ministry? John the Baptist pointed to Jesus and he said, "Behold the Lamb of God who takes away the sin of the world." Our hope is in him. Our hope is in him. That is true for every person, every culture, every nation, every generation. Only in him. One story and we're through. I'll never forget the Sunday after September the 11th and the particular sense of responsibility bringing the Word of God on that day. And of the many conversations that I had after the service, one will always remain in my mind. A woman who I had never seen before really came rushing up to me after the service. I'd never seen her in church before. To my knowledge, she has not been there again. I certainly have not seen her there again, but she was there on that day, as with many people who suddenly felt a sort of momentary need of God. And so she came to church first Sunday after September the 11th. She comes rushing up to me, quite distressed, and she says, Pastor, how can I tell my children that they're safe? And I said to her, you can't. The world isn't safe. She looked absolutely astonished. I said to her, listen, we need to learn to live in this world in such a way as to be prepared for the next. That's what I need to do. That's what you need to do. And that's what we need to tell our children.
1: What a great reminder that we have to live in this world in such a way as to be prepared for the next. You're listening to Open the Bible with Pastor Colin Smith and a message entitled The Enigma of the Double Image. It's part of a series called The Inside Story of Human Life, really looking at the problem of sin and why this world is as it is today. If you want to get a copy of this series, call us at 1-877-OPEN-365, or you'll find ordering information at openthebible.org. Colin, you brought up in the sermon today that there was a woman who approached you after the terrorist attacks of 9/11, and she asked, boy, how can I go and tell my kids that they're safe? And you told her quite honestly, well, you can't do that. So then what are the long-term effects for families who want to present this illusion to their children that they can be safe in this world?
2: Well, illusion is a very good word, Steve, and bringing our children up in an illusion is obviously a devastating thing to do. Which wise parent wants to do that? You seek to guard your child by suggesting that everything's kind of safe and that everything in the world is as you would want it to be. And what do? You set them up for an absolute devastation because they will not understand what they discover in themselves. They will not understand what they discover in other people, and they will not understand what they discover in the world. The reality is, as the Bible is teaching us, that we are dealing with this fallenness, and grasping the reality of that is huge. And so obviously that has to be communicated in ways that are appropriate to a child's age and development. Mm-hmm. But it's awfully important that we don't try and put a gloss or a spin of optimism on everything and actually pull the wool over our kids' eyes, and so that eventually they say, Mom and Dad just weren't talking reality.
1: Yeah. All right, so let's talk reality here for a second. What does that conversation look like, or when would you begin to talk with your granddaughter about the fact that this is the reality?
2: Well, you're always looking for teachable moments, aren't you? And the teachable moments usually come where something goes wrong. It might be that something goes wrong for me. It might be that something goes wrong for the youngster. It might be just that something has gone wrong within the wider world. And we're all saying, as we did on September the 11th, as we referred to in the message here, how in all the world could this have happened?
1: Yeah.
2: And really, at that point, we're going to find out, do we have a real biblical mooring in what we are taught with regards to where evil comes from and our need of Jesus Christ? And that's the other important thing to say here. Never talk about the doctrine of what's wrong without pointing to the person who is God's gift to us for putting it right. That's the reason for putting our hope in Jesus Christ.
1: That's a great reminder today. And thank you, Colin. And thank you for listening. I hope you'll join us next time for Open the Bible. 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Everything seems to be going fine, and then all of a sudden, you have a dark thought or desire. Where did that come from? Find out next time on Open the Bible.
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13: Life has a way of handing out names. 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Sometimes the name came from somebody else. Sometimes it came from one bad decision. And sometimes you've repeated it so long it started sounding like the truth. But God does not identify you by the worst moment in your story. In Christ, failure is not your name. Shame is not your name. Forgotten is not your name. You are known. You are loved. You are someone mercy came looking for. Grace tells the truth about sin, then tells a greater truth about what Jesus has done with it. So be careful which name you answer to today. The loudest voice is not always the one with authority. Let the one who made you tell you who you are. 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
15: Blessed are those who are continually hungering and thirsting after righteousness, for they shall be filled.
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15: I think every Christian should look at themselves and say, I'm not content with where I'm at spiritually. There's more to change in my life. I need to become more like

0: Visitors to the Holy Land are often able to visit the hillside where it's thought Jesus indeed delivered the Sermon on the Mount. It's right on the shore of the Sea of Galilee. It's inspiring to imagine Jesus talking with his disciples and the others gathered there. Pastor Greg Laurie has been there many times, and today on A New Beginning, he digs into Jesus' words that lay out the prescription for a truly rewarding life. It cuts through all the cultural fog about where happiness can be found.
1: Now, the Sermon on the Mount begins with what we often call the Beatitudes. They've been described as the beautiful attitudes, or attitudes that should be. Another way you could sum them up is the be happy attitudes. All right, so let's read them together. We're going to read Matthew chapter 5, verse 2 down to verse 9. Then he opened his mouth and taught them, that would be the disciples, saying, "Blessed are the poor in spirit, for theirs is the kingdom of heaven. Blessed are they that mourn, for they shall be comforted. Blessed are the meek, for they shall inherit the earth. Blessed are they who hunger and thirst for righteousness, for they shall be filled. Blessed are the merciful, for they shall obtain mercy. Blessed are the pure in heart, for they shall see God. Blessed are the peacemakers, for they shall be called the sons of God." So there are the first Beatitudes. Now, this has been wrongly understood to be saying, blessed are the poor. This is not what Jesus said. He said, blessed are the poor in spirit. What does this mean? Happy people are humble people. Happy is the person who sees himself as they really are, lost, hopeless, and destitute, and desperately in need of God. That's what it means to be poor in spirit. So you have to see yourself for who you are. You have to see yourself as a sinner who really needs a Savior. Beatitude number two, happy people are, I'll put in quotes, unhappy people. Happy people are unhappy people. Point number one, happy people are humble people. Number two, happy people are unhappy people. Verse four, blessed are they that mourn, for they shall be comforted. You could also translate this, happy are the unhappy. What? That doesn't make any sense to us. So to be happy, I need to be sad? Yes. In this way, you have to see yourself as you really are. I'm a sinner who needs a Savior, and I'm sorry for what I've done, and I want to change, so I mourn over my condition. Listen, better to mourn now and laugh later than to laugh now and mourn later. Some people, all they want to do is laugh. All they want to do is get drunk and party and laugh and laugh and laugh. They don't even know what they're laughing at. Everything's funny to a drunk. But really, what is that all about? Solomon went on a sin binge, basically trying everything the world has to offer. And he said in Ecclesiastes 2, when I said, come on, let's give pleasure a try. Let's look for the good things in life. But I found it was meaningless. Solomon says, it's silly to be laughing all the time. What good does it do to only seek pleasure? You know, some people, they suppress tears. They should be crying, and instead they're laughing. The Bible says in 2 Corinthians 7:10, the kind of sorrow God wants us to experience leads us away from sin and results in salvation. There's no regret for that kind of sorrow, but worldly sorrow, which lacks repentance, results in spiritual death. In other words, hey, I'm sorry, and I'm sorry enough to stop. Beatitude number three, a happy person will be a meek person. A happy person will be a meek person. Blessed are the meek. Now, meekness is not celebrated in our culture, maybe because we don't understand what it is. For starters, meekness is not weakness. The best definition of meekness is power under constraint. It describes the breaking of a powerful stallion. So when you climb on a beautiful horse, The horse is submitting its will. It's not that it's lost its will. It's not that it's not stronger than you, but it has surrendered its will to the rider. So when the Bible talks of meekness, it doesn't mean I'm weak. It means I know who's in charge. So let's sort of summarize all of this. How different the Bible is than popular culture. How different the definition of happiness is in Scripture than the culture's definition. The Bible says last is first, giving is receiving, dying is living, losing is finding, least is greatest, weakness is strength. Number four, a happy person passionately desires a righteous life. Verse 6, blessed are they who hunger and thirst for righteousness, for they shall be filled. Now, this is talking about a spiritual hunger. So let's put it all together. First, I see myself as I really am, poor in spirit, spiritually destitute, a sinner in need of a Savior. I'm sorry for my condition. I mourn over my condition. I repent over my condition. And then a true meekness enters into my life, a humility as I've seen myself as I really am because I've seen God for who He is. And now I have a new hunger and thirst for righteousness. You know, there's nothing like a good meal when you're really hungry. I'm not a good hungry person, are you? I become hangry. Do you know what hangry is? I get irritable. My wife can tell. So throw a sandwich at me. It's just like, I'm just sort of uptight. You just need to eat something, right? And so when you go out to eat with someone and everyone orders their food and... there's always one person that puts in the complex order, right? All the substitutes and changes. And so everybody's food comes except that person's food. And because we're polite, we wait. And sometimes wait. And wait a little. Now I'm getting hangry. I'm hungry. I'm salivating. My food's in front of me. I'm like a dog with food in the dish. It's time to eat the food, but we're waiting for you with your special order, right? But finally, your order comes and we pray. Hopefully, we'll remember to do that. And then we all dig in and enjoy that meal. We should be hungry for God, hungry for righteousness, hungry for the Word of God, hungry to hear what the Bible has to say. Are you hungry and thirsty for righteousness? When you go to see a doctor, one of the first things he will ask you is, how's your appetite? Because your appetite is an indication of your overall health. When you're hungry, that's a good sign. When you have no hunger, that's not a good sign, right? Same could be said spiritually. How's your appetite? Are you hungry for the things of God? Let me put it another way. Do you look forward to going to church, or is it something you do out of mere duty? How about this? Do you take time for, look forward to opening the Word of God each and every day? See, blessed, happy is the person who's hungry and thirsty for righteousness. In Psalm 42, the psalmist says, as a deer thirsts for the water brook, so pants my soul for you, O God. My soul thirsts for the living God. It comes down to this. As a Christian, there's always more to know. There's always more to learn. Always more to discover. Paul wrote in Philippians 1:9, this I pray, that your love may abound still more and more. Listen, you're never done as a Christian. No matter how much you love, you can love more. No matter how much you pray, you can pray more. No matter how much you obey, you can obey more. Blessed are those who are continually hungering and thirsting after righteousness, for they shall be filled.
0: Pastor Greg Laurie will have the second half of his message in just a moment. Well, Pastor Greg, it's such an encouragement to us here at A New Beginning when listeners tell us how this broadcast has impacted their life.
2: Yeah.
0: In fact, some people even call us and leave a recording of how the program has affected them.
2: Mm-hmm.
0: That's really the way that impacts us most, because we get to hear that in their actual voice. Isn't that true?
1: Oh, yes. I can't tell you, Dave, how many times I've met people just out and about. And they'll tell me of how they came to Christ hearing our radio broadcast. That's such a blessing to me. And I want other people to hear those stories. So here's my question to you. Have you made a commitment to Jesus Christ listening to A New beginning. And maybe you came to Christ at one of our Harvest Crusades or are watching something we did online or whatever it is. But if you came to Christ through our media ministry, I'd love to hear your story. And I want to hear it in your voice. I want you to tell me what happened to you, and we just might use it and put it on air. And a lot of people will be blessed to hear what God has done in your life. So there's a number you can call. It's a designated number. So only call this number to share your story. And Dave, what is that number?
2: Yes, 866-871-1144. You can call anytime. Again, 866-871-1144. Tell us how the Lord has used this ministry to bring you to the Lord. Well, you've tuned in for a revealing new study series on the Sermon on the Mount. We're investigating what the Bible says about where happiness can be found. Pastor Greg continues.
1: Remember when, as a brand new believer, I would talk with Pastor Chuck Smith, who was quite a bit older than I was, and I asked him, Chuck, how long have you been a Christian? And I don't remember what he said. It might have been something like 50 years. 50 years. 50 years. You're like what? Like an apostle or something. Do you walk on water now? 50 years. And yeah, there is maturity that comes with time, but I've been a Christian now longer than 50 years. And I say, yeah, I've learned some things. I've grown. I've changed. But oh my, I have so far to go. And some of you are saying, yeah, you do, Greg. And you do too. We all do. And I think when we don't think that, something's wrong. Paul says, it's not that I've already attained, but I press on. I press on toward the mark for the prize of the high calling of God in Christ Jesus. This is the Apostle Paul. This is a man who prayed for someone to be raised from the dead. This is a man who prayed for people to be healed. This is a man who literally went to heaven and returned to earth. This is a man who wrote epistles or letters that we call the Bible today. And this man said, I have so far to go. I'm not there yet. And the moment you cross your, fold your arms, everyone's with their arms folded, not me. And you say, I pretty much know this, I've heard this, you're not in a good state. When the Bible says we should become like a child, it doesn't mean that we should be childish, it means we should be childlike. And it means we should always be growing, always learning. And sometimes it's relearning things that we forgot. And it's a constant life of hungering and thirsting after righteousness. And God promises if we do this, we will be filled. You know, there are things that spoil our appetite. It's really hard for me when it's dinner time. I eat very early, by the way. I eat at 5 o'clock. Is that not early? Some of you are just waking up at 5 o'clock. I don't know. And I'm hungry. I am hungry at 3 o'clock. I am hungry for dinner at 3 o'clock. I'm counting the time off. It's almost time to eat. I can hardly wait. I look forward to it, right? So this is something that some people eat earlier than others, but then you're tempted to eat something to hold you over. And the something you eat to hold you over spoils your appetite. You know, dinner's at 5, but then there's Taco Bell. And, dare I go in and order a burrito supreme? Oh, maybe I'll get a taco and just to hold me. And then you have no appetite. Or even worse, you eat junk food. You eat something that is actually not good for you. That too spoils your appetite. That can happen spiritually. There are things that we can do. There are places that we can go. There are people that we can hang around with that actually dull us spiritually. There are certain relationships that when you're around these people, it makes you want to do less, not more, spiritually. And then there are others who inspire you. Not because they condemn you or criticize you or say, why aren't you more like me? But by their sheer example and their godliness, you say, I want to be more like that. They actually stimulate your hunger for Jesus. If you ever notice when you go out for a meal, maybe after church, let's get something to eat. And maybe you're dieting, so everyone orders burgers and fries. You say, I'll just drink water. I brought a little rice cake with me as well. Here it is, little rice cake. Okay, then they get their food and they're eating, and you look at those glistening fries and you say, can I trade you this rice cake for a fry? You don't have to trade me, just have a fry. Thank you. You take the fry. Greatest fry you've ever eaten. Why is stolen food always better? You know what I mean by stolen food? Like, you really shouldn't eat it. My wife, when she's preparing a meal, cuts everything up into little portions. Here's the carrots. Here's the onions. And then when she's not looking, I take things. Don't take that. Now I take it even more. I don't know why. There's something exciting. I got it and she didn't see it. I'm eating the forbidden carrot right now. Right? But there's something about somebody else's food that's so enjoyable. And the same is true. When we're walking with God and experiencing this, others should see us and say, I want that. I want their relationship with God. In effect, I want to be like them. You're such a great follower of the Lord. So stay away from relationships that would dull your spiritual appetite. Pursue relationships that will stimulate your spiritual appetite. This is what the Bible tells us to do. And so, do you have this attitude in your life right now? Are you a happy person? The only way you can be a happy person is to be a person who knows God. Not by chasing after happiness, but by knowing God. Let's summarize and close. You must be poor in spirit. Number one, see yourself as you really are. You must mourn for your sin. Number three, you must have a change in attitude and have a hunger and thirst for God who will satisfy you. Happy are the people whose God is the Lord. It's hard to be happy when your conscience is racked with guilt. Because the Bible also says, happy is the person whose sin is forgiven. When your sin is forgiven, it changes everything. Maybe I'm talking to somebody right now who is racked with guilt because of something you've said, something you've done. You're saying, how do I get rid of this guilt? Well, get to the source of it. What is the source of your guilt? The source of your guilt is sin. So if your sin is forgiven, your guilt is removed. Guilt has its place. I know sometimes people say guilt is bad. Well, guilt can be bad if it's the wrong kind of guilt, but guilt can also be an indication that your conscience is working. And you say, I shouldn't have done that. I shouldn't have said that. And I have guilt. But when your sin is forgiven, now the guilt will be removed. And the way that can happen is when you just come to God and take step one of the Beatitudes. Blessed is the poor in spirit. Lord, I see myself as I am. Forgive me of all of my sin. You need to do that. As we close today, I want to extend an invitation for anyone here who has never asked Jesus Christ to come into their life. You can experience a real and lasting happiness. Jesus, again, the meekest man who ever lived, laid his life down for us at the cross and died for our sins so we could be forgiven and come into a relationship with him. He rose again from the dead 3 days later, and now he stands at the door of our lives and he knocks and says, if we'll hear his voice and open the door, he will come in. Jesus can come into your life right now and forgive you of your sin. If you need him to do that, I'm going to give you an opportunity to pray and ask Christ into your life. And also, if you're a prodigal son, a prodigal daughter, you've been running away from what you know is true and right. If you need to come back to the Lord, I'll give you an opportunity to do that as well. Let's all pray. Now, Father, I pray for everyone here, everyone watching, listening, wherever they are. If they don't know you yet, let this be the moment they believe. Let this be the moment that their sin is forgiven. Help them to come to you now, we pray. Now while our heads are bowed and our eyes are closed and we're praying, maybe there's somebody here that would say, I'm not a happy person. I'm a pretty sad person. I'm a miserable person. I need my sin forgiven. I'm tired of this guilt. I'm tired of this emptiness. I'm ready to say yes to Jesus Christ. Pray this prayer after me. You could even pray it out loud. Just pray these words, Lord Jesus, I know that I'm a sinner. But I know that you're the Savior who died on the cross for my sin. I'm sorry for my sin. I turn from my sin and I choose to follow you from this moment forward as my Savior and my Lord, as my God and as my friend. Thank you for hearing this prayer and answering this prayer. In Jesus' name I pray. Amen.

0: 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You know, Pastor Greg, I've read so many listener letters over the years where folks have said that they pray for you. Many say they pray for you on a regular basis. And I know that means a lot to you.
1: Yes.
0: That's one of the most encouraging and actually helpful things they can do. Isn't that right?
1: Absolutely. You know, when people come up to me and say, I pray for you all the time. Some have even said, we pray for you every day. Wow. I'm humbled. I'm blessed. I'm thankful. And I need your prayers more than you know. So if you do pray for me and our family and our ministry, thank you so much for that. And as you pray, I would ask you to pray about one other thing, if you would, please. Would you pray about giving to our ministry? You know, giving of our finances is a very spiritual thing. You know, Jesus said, where your treasure is, there will your heart be also. If you want to see where a person's priorities are, look at where they spend their money. And when we invest in the work of the kingdom of God, we're laying up for ourselves treasure in heaven. So we have this really cool program we put together called Harvest Partners. And what it means is these are folks that simply not only give to our ministry, but they give on a monthly basis. 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So pray about that, if you would. Keep praying for us. And if the Lord directs you, become a harvest partner as well. And in advance, let me say, thank you so much.
0: Yeah, that's right. And as the Lord leads, we hope you'll call us so we can explain more and help with the details. 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Well, there's a great deal more insight to be gleaned about happiness from Matthew chapter 5. 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

0: He says, all of these gifts, he says, employ it for the good of the whole body. So think about tough times you've been through. Think about disappointments you've had. Think about times of discouragement. Think about times when you were rebellious toward God. Think about times when he has forgiven you and you just think, God, how could you ever forgive me? All of that has equipped you to do what? To pour your life into somebody else's life. And I think about people who live a very selfish and self-centered capsule life. That's what I think about it. They go to work in the morning and they come home and they do their thing, and then you get up next morning and they do the same thing 5 or 6 days a week. And on the weekend, they just all closed up, whether it's watching TV or whatever. What about the rest of the world? What about people out there who need you, people who want to fellowship with you, people you need to fellowship, people you need to pray about, people you need to give yourself away to? Selfishness doesn't fit. Capsule living doesn't fit who we are as the children of God. And so the person with the gift of exhortation, giving themselves away, unselfish in every way. And you see, the person with the gift of exhortation is very strong. When they give us steps, these are the steps. Now, if you follow these steps, here's what you can expect. But if you don't, here's what you can expect. Very important. And so the person with the gift of exhortation is strong in that way for that reason. Then, of course, with the gift of exhortation is the characteristic of what makes them the happiest. What makes the person who has the gift of exhortation the most joyous? When they see you taking those precise steps and watching God work in your life and watching him change you and watching how God is bringing about a change of attitude, therefore a change of action. What's happening in your family? What's happening where you work? In other words, one of the great characteristics of the exhorter is what makes them happy is very simple: watching us grow up in our walk with God. So I want to challenge you to do something. To ask God, you may not have this particular gift, but ask God to make you very, very sensitive to the people you work around, people you live around, your friends, maybe the folks you go to school with. Make you very sensitive to the people around you. And if there's somebody that he wants you to speak to, that he would give you the discernment to speak to that person a word of encouragement in some fashion. Now, here's what he'll do. He'll take your word of encouragement to that person. You may think it fell on deaf ears, but God will use that oftentimes, many times, most of the time, in some way that will open the door for you to speak to them another word of encouragement. Or it may be that he brings them back to you. And the next thing you know, you have become a vessel through whom God is speaking to a person who's deep into something they should not be in. Deeply divided in their mind, fragmented in their thinking, going through some trial and some big temptation in their life. And he's using you to do what? To help them understand there's a better way. And it may be that God is using you to prevent them from making a mistake that could destroy their life. You see, too often, we are so single-minded and so focused on what we want, when we want it, and how we can get it, and that's all that matters, that we miss out on why God gave us these gifts. So whatever gift you have, I challenge you to watch how God will use you in a single person's life if you will pray that prayer. Amen. Amen.
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1: 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The cost of our salvation is immeasurable, yet it's a gift we simply receive. Here's a Moment with Charles Stanley.
0: How many people have I talked to, and probably you have, and you talk to them about being saved, and here's what you say. You say, this is how you get saved. This is how God brings about your salvation. You acknowledge that the Word of God is true. You acknowledge that Jesus Christ went to the cross, died on the cross for your sin, paid your sin debt in full, and then you accept Him by faith as your personal Savior on the basis of what He's done. That's the reason He's forgiven you, because He died for you. You ask Him to come into your life and save you, and He does. And how many times people say, well, it can't be that easy. That's too easy. Now, the reason they respond that way is because they want to believe in Jesus, plus they want to do certain things, because you know why they want to do certain things? Makes them feel good. Makes them feel like they had a part in it. It can't be so simple that God does it all. And so the truth is, it is simple in a way, but when you look at the whole complexity, the whole atoning plan of God, it's a complex thing. But my responsibility is simple. Am I willing to ask the Lord Jesus Christ to forgive me of my sins? Not on the basis that I'm going to do this, that, and the other, but on the basis that He died for me. In other words, all the work was done at Calvary 2,000 years ago. He did all the work. He died in my place. And now I'm to accept Him as my personal Savior and to believe in my heart my sins are forgiven.
1: Learn more about God's offer of salvation through Jesus Christ at intouch.org. 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
14: David Letterman was one of the kings of late-night television for years. His offbeat sense of humor gave him a prime spot in America's entertainment constellation for a long time. But one day, suddenly everybody stopped laughing. Yeah, David Letterman, whose family had had a bad history when it came to heart problems, apparently, went in for some seemingly routine cardiac tests. And suddenly this comic king was rushed into surgery by his doctor and given a multiple bypass operation on his heart. The doctor saw major blockage in David Letterman's heart, and he took radical action to save him. Well, I'm Ron Hutchcraft, and I want to have a word with you today about the only hope for a dying heart. We all have heart trouble, potentially terminal heart trouble, according to God. Even if you have perfect EKGs and cardiac test results, you may very well have the kind of spiritual heart trouble that can only be removed by the greatest heart specialist in the universe. Like David Letterman, if you don't allow the surgeon to take radical action, your condition will be fatal forever. God's book, the Bible, says that our heart, quote, is deceitful above all things and beyond cure. Then God says, I, the Lord, search the heart. Man, God knows all the darkness we've concealed from everyone else? Yes. His heart tests expose every lie you've ever told, every adulterous thought or relationship, all the anger, all the selfishness, all the prejudice, all the bitterness, everything you've ever been ashamed of, everything you wish you hadn't done. It isn't that you don't want to change, that you haven't tried to change, but there's this darkness inside of each of us that, well, it seems like nothing on earth can change. Nothing on earth, that is. In fact, a parent of yours or a grandparent of yours may have had the same kind of heart trouble, the same sins. Those sins probably hurt you, didn't they? And now maybe you're hurting people you love, repeating those same sins. Without radical action, we die spiritually from our heart trouble. That is, die as in being separated from God and His love forever in a place Jesus called hell. That's the penalty for our sin. But your hope, it's in this wonderful word for today from the Word of God. Ezekiel 36:26, I will give you a new heart and put a new spirit in you. I will remove from you your heart of stone and give you a heart of flesh. I will put my spirit in you. God actually says He wants to give you a heart transplant, a whole new perspective on life, a whole new power to change, a whole new eternity. He wants to forgive all the sin and remove all the sin that has clogged your heart for so long. It took His Son, Jesus, dying for your sin to make this miracle possible. And then Jesus walked out of His grave under His own power on Easter Sunday to prove He can give us eternal life. If you give yourself to Jesus Christ and trust Him to be your Savior from your sin, the healing heart miracle can begin in your heart that very moment. If you want to begin this life-changing relationship with Jesus, and oh, I hope you do, you need to tell Him that right now. Tell Him, Jesus, I've sinned against You by running my life. I know the penalty for that is spiritual death. Thank You for taking that penalty for me. Thank You for rising from the dead and giving me this chance to begin a relationship with you. I want to, Jesus. Beginning right now, I'm yours. Listen, if you want that, some encouragement in that direction, go to our website. It's there for you at a moment like this. That's anewstory.com. Anewstory.com. See, religion can't do this. It can only make you look better on the outside. Jesus will change you from the inside. There's no need to hurt like this anymore. There's no need to go on flirting with eternal death. There is a Savior who loves you, who paid the price, so you could have a new beginning today, my friend.
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0: 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Search me, O God, and know my heart. Try me, and know my thoughts, and see if there be any wicked way in me, and lead me in the way everlasting. Psalm 139, verses 23 and 24. Expect God to conduct a regular audit of your life. His Holy Spirit is an expert at probing beneath the surface of our actions and is able to root out unhealthy motives and habits. God's accountability is thorough and swift. He is honest, steadfast, and unbiased. We can talk ourselves into almost anything, but God holds our feet to the fire of His expectations. He searches your heart looking for payouts of forgiveness to others. This is what we do as Christians. We forgive. We forgive because of the great mercy we've received from our Heavenly Father.
1: So what do you do when someone wrongs you? I mean, really wrongs you. Instinctively, we want to even the score, prove our point, protect our pride, don't we? But in that moment, there's a choice, either to strike back or to break the cycle of evil. Hi, I'm Bernie Diamond, and welcome again to Fresh. In South Africa, after decades of racial oppression, the end of apartheid could easily have led to revenge. Instead, leaders like Nelson Mandela and Desmond Tutu chose a different path, the Truth and Reconciliation Commission. It was by no means perfect, but through it, they faced evil head on, answering it with forgiveness and truth, rather than revenge and retribution. It didn't erase all the pain, but it unquestionably broke the cycle of hate and changed a nation's future. A couple of thousand years earlier, the Apostle Paul wrote to the Christians in Rome, a society steeped in violence, pride, and vengeance, and gave them this radical instruction. Romans chapter 12, verse 21. Don't let evil defeat you, but defeat evil by doing good. It's the last line of a chapter all about genuine love, patience in suffering, and blessing those who persecute you. Paul isn't being naive here. He's echoing the very heart of Jesus, the one who conquered evil not by force, but by sacrifice. Look, evil feeds on retaliation, but it starves in the presence of grace. So when next you're tempted to get even, remember, victory doesn't come from striking back. It comes from loving when it costs the most. Because that's how evil is defeated, one act of good at a time. Don't let evil defeat you, but defeat evil by doing good. That's God's word, fresh for you today. Look, I don't know about you, but I needed to hear that today, because there is such incredible power in the Word of God, power to change your life. That's why I'd so love to send you these fresh devotional messages every day. 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
3: With SRN News, I'm John Scott. The Commander-in-Chief has a strong warning for Iran.
4: President Trump addressed a UN General Assembly in New York.
5: We are solving decades of intractable challenges, and we are settling years of unfinished business, and we're doing it well. There is no better example of a danger that was allowed to gather strength at the world's peril than the number one sponsor of terror, the Islamic Republic of Iran.
4: The remarks came as the administration ramps up economic pressure on Tehran, including a plan to cut off Iranian airlines worldwide. Willie Nelson, the White House.
3: President Trump says U.S. and Iranian officials met for about 3 hours Tuesday, shortly after he threatened in his address to the UN General Assembly that he may annihilate the Islamic Republic if a deal is not reached soon to end the nearly seven-month war. The president told reporters about the meeting but offered few details. NATO's deputy commander in Europe warning that Russian President Vladimir Putin is becoming increasingly reckless as the war in Ukraine drags on and he seeks to divide Western allies. At a security conference in Estonia, there are warnings from some European leaders that Moscow is planning to test NATO's collective defense pact with bolder attacks that have already included sabotage and espionage. Leaders from Poland and France suggesting Moscow might test NATO with deliberate drone or missile strikes. In Michigan, former Vice President Kamala Harris joining Democrat U.S. Senate candidate Abdul El-Sayed on the campaign trail as his opponent in the race, former Congressman Republican Mike Rogers, has this reaction.
6: Republican Mike Rogers reacting to the former vice president campaigning in Michigan with Abdul El-Sayed, saying desperate times call for desperate measures, and Abdul is so desperate that he's parachuting Kamala Harris into Michigan to save his flailing campaign.
3: This is SRN News.
7: Good evening, and thank you for listening to your Network of Praise. It is time once again for an evening devotion from Billy Graham's book, Peace for Each Day. Tonight's reading is found in John 14, verse 6. Jesus said to him, "I am the way, the truth, and the life. No one comes to the Father except through me." Today's technology has surpassed me. I am amazed to get into an automobile and see a moving map on the dashboard. Macular degeneration prevents my eyes from following the details, and my ears cannot distinctly hear the voice commands, but I know it works. This device informs the driver how long the trip will take, instructs when to turn, and even announces the arrival. My friend, there is a heavenly GPS that will bring you safely to your eternal destination in heaven. It is called the Gospel Plan of Salvation. It only has one direction, up, and the navigator, the Lord Jesus Christ, is the way. He appoints the time of arrival and has prepared all that is necessary to welcome us. By nature, people are bent toward home. When we finish our day and evening activities, we generally head for our homes. Far better than any dream you can imagine is the supernatural transformation that will take place for all of God's people when He transports us to His heavenly home. And that is your evening devotion from Billy Graham's book, Peace for Each Day. Thank you for listening, and I hope you have a wonderful evening.

0: Today's programming is provided by the family of Ross Trimble of Wolf Point and Miles City. Today is Ross and Joanne's 65th wedding anniversary. Joanne has gone home to be with the Lord. Ross will celebrate his birthday on the 24th.
1: The prize before us, soon his beauty will be home.
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Spaghetti Weave, let it begin. I'm Lois Bramberg, your nighttime hostess, right here from your network of praise on this Tuesday night, September 22nd. I'm glad you can be with me tonight. Isaiah 61:3, to all who mourn in Israel, he will give a crown of beauty for ashes, a joyous blessing instead of mourning, festive praise instead of despair. Running back to you, here's Seth Schleter on Evening Praise.

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1: Hi, I'm Barry McGuire, author of Ignite Your Life, explaining how you can have wholehearted faith regardless of your circumstances. There's a worship song that has always touched me deeply, Goodness of God. One line says, "All my life you have been faithful." Just 7 words, but what a powerful testimony. When I sing those words, I can't help but think about all the ways God has carried me, provided for me, forgiven me, and loved me through every season of my life. 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
0: Seasons change. The message in the music does not. I never would ever known how good God is. Stay encouraged this season. Darkness has to leave up in this light. Oh, stay here. Hallelujah. It really is amazing grace. Your network of praise.

amazing news of the gospel is not that we can receive Jesus into our lives, but that he's already received us into his.

0: Passion featuring Christian Stanfill, Just That Good. We probably all stood in judgment of someone else, certain we had it right. What happens when we've gotten it wrong, completely wrong? Pastor Chuck Swindoll will describe that precise moment in Job's life. Hear this touching story of accountability, grace, and restoration, titled, Finally, Justice Rolls Down, tomorrow morning, shortly past 9 o'clock, right here on your network of praise on Insight for Living.
1: I'm Miriam Neff with New Beginnings. Life happens, and most of us need a big dose of courage regularly. I found that in studying Mary, the mother of Jesus. She was told before Jesus' birth that a sword would pierce her soul because she would become the mother of the Messiah, Luke 2:35. She knew prophecy. One desire of every mother is that her child be accepted in her community. As Jesus grew and revealed who he was, there were those who more than shunned him, they hated him. They followed, discredited him. The Romans feared his popularity. That pain was probably like a sword piercing her soul. Her other children rejected him at that time. But she knew the day would come after his death that he would rise again. Her courage came from her son, her Savior.
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0: Hillsong United, so will I, 100 billion times. God promises that he will give a crown of beauty for ashes, a joyous blessing instead of mourning, festive praise instead of despair. In their righteousness, they will be like great oaks that the Lord has planted for his own glory. They will rebuild the ancient ruins, repairing cities destroyed long ago. Holding on, here's Praise God.
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0: For the person who's made a mess of his or her life, a pile of ashes, so to speak, God says, I will bring beauty. For those who mourn because of the wrongs they've done and the sins they've committed, God says, I will bring joy out of it. Only God can do that. Only God can take a tangled mess of a life, turn it around, and transform it in such a way that you would not even know that individual used to be a whole different person. Paul wrote, when someone becomes a Christian, he becomes a brand new person inside. He's not the same anymore. A new life has begun. 2 Corinthians 5:17. Loved by you, Riley Clemens,

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Because a happy family is better than an unhappy one. That's why. Everything's gonna be all right. Your network of praise.

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If you come to Christ and say, Lord, here I am, forgive me of my sin, He can transform and change you. God can take your mistakes and your sins, turn them around, and even use them for His glory. When you commit your life to Christ, putting the broken, stained, twisted pieces into His hand, He will transform it into a thing of beauty. Need help with that? Please call 1-888-NEED-HIM. That's 1-888-NEED-HIM. Stars in the Night. Here's 10th Avenue North.

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5: With SRN News, I'm John Scott. Speaking to the UN General Assembly, President Trump says a deal with Iran is possible after the midterms.
6: Will a deal be made with Iran that lets them rebuild and create a far greater country than it ever was before, maybe one of the greatest in the Middle East or even the world? Or do I annihilate the Islamic Republic and do it quickly, never giving them a chance to kill and destroy people and countries again?
5: U.S. and Iranian officials met for about 3 hours on Tuesday. A historic strategic security deal reached between President Trump and Greenland with the goal of better securing the U.S. and other countries.
7: It's a done deal, the president meeting with both the Danish and Greenland prime ministers at the United Nations for the signing ceremony. The U.S. will be reopening two Cold War-era military bases there. The president says this is all about security.
6: By expanding America's footprint in the Arctic and North Atlantic, this deal also protects Europe, in addition to America, and greatly protects them.
7: Laura Winters reporting.
5: The White House just answering that press access lawsuit that was filed.
8: CNN, MSNBC, and Politico are suing after losing White House press access. The White House fired back that access is a privilege, not a right, and posted a list of similar restrictions under Obama and Biden. That list includes Fox News being kept out of a pool, AP phone records being seized, and hundreds of hard passes cut under Biden-era rules. The administration is calling the lawsuit selective outrage from outlets that stayed quiet when Democrats did it. Willie Nelson, the White House.
5: Being called one of the strongest storms ever in the Pacific, Hurricane Polo gaining strength as it moves along Mexico's southwestern coast as a Category 5 cyclone. The storm with sustained winds of 175 miles per hour. This is SRN News.
9: 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But since we belong to the day, let us be sober, having put on the breastplate of faith and love, and for a helmet, the hope of salvation. 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
11: 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Today is Ross and Joanne's 65th wedding anniversary. Joanne has gone home to be with the Lord. 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

Jeremy Camp these days. The situation was heartbreaking. The father had abused his children and abandoned the family. Years later, when he was sick, he wrote to his children asking to see them, asking for their forgiveness. Situations like this make Jesus' command to forgive seem impossible to obey. When the guilty party is near the end of life, especially if that person has requested reconciliation, we need to prayerfully consider honoring their request. Although we may not realize it at the time, someday we'll regret never being reconciled to the family member or friend who hurt us. Desperate, Jamie McDonald.

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5: We all know someone who thinks they know everything. And on the morning show, that someone might be Marcy. 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We put Marcy on the spot with a tricky trivia question. She gives us her best guess. 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

in the woods, heaven down here. Forgiveness isn't easy. In fact, often we can't forgive the person who's hurt us deeply without God's help. But is it impossible for God to overcome those hurts and heal the wounds? No, of course not. Remember what it cost Christ to forgive you. Then ask him to help you forgive others. What the person did was wrong, and you may still bear the emotional scars, but God doesn't want you to carry those hurts forever.

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2: 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There's no way I should have, but I did. We did for years. We had this in my neighborhood every once a month. This truck would drive up and down our street. It was called the Bug Truck. 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We used to run through it barefoot, y'all. And you think my mom would warn us? 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You're gonna miss the Bug Truck.
3: 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I feel lightheaded.
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Josh Baldwin, Stand in Your Love. Forgiveness doesn't come naturally to us. It's always an act of obedience. Lord, soften our hearts toward those we need to forgive, and give us the humility necessary to seek forgiveness for times when we've wronged other people. Whom do we need to forgive before it's too late? Here's Demons, Josiah Queen.

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2: Hi, I'm Todd Nettleton, and this is the Voice of the Martyrs Radio. C.C. Thon from Myanmar was a devout Buddhist. However, she found true peace in Jesus. When her husband discovered this, he became angry and aggressive. C.C. Thon was insulted and suffered physical abuse. Once, her husband dragged her from church, attacking her with a knife. C.C. Thon chose to pray her husband would find salvation in Christ. Many years later, he gave his life to Jesus and his heart was changed. C.C. Thon and her husband now follow Christ together. Pray for C.C. Thon and her family as they follow Christ. May God give them strength and endurance in their faith.
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4: With SRN News, I'm John Scott. President Trump says the U.S. and Iran met today. It was shortly after the president delivered a forceful warning to Tehran from the floor of the United Nations General Assembly. Mr. Trump described the discussion as a very good meeting. The reported talks came after the president issued one of his strongest warnings yet to the Iranian regime. During his address, the commander-in-chief also touted the U.S., which he says is becoming great again under his second administration.
5: Our economy is the envy of the world. Our military is the most powerful on earth. Our technology is second to none, and we are leading in virtually everything. Our energy is fueling the planet. America is rising. Our nation is growing. Our power is expanding. Our country is doing better than ever before, and our future is very, very bright.
4: President Trump also signed an agreement with Denmark and Greenland. It's aimed at strengthening Arctic and North Atlantic security, easing tensions over his repeated calls for Greenland to become part of the U.S. Speaking with reporters during a meeting with President Trump, Ukrainian President Zelensky says he wants to negotiate an end to the fighting.
6: I hope that we will end this war, and President Trump will help us to end this war. And I think that we need to do as quick as possible before winter.
4: Tuesday's meeting follows Russian missile and drone attacks on four Ukrainian regions that killed five people. A man convicted of fatally shooting three people during a 2005 attempted robbery at their rural Texas home scheduled to be put to death Wednesday. The execution of 21-year-old Kershawn Ramey comes a week after the other man convicted in the killings in Texas was put to death. Ramey would be the sixth person executed so far in Texas this year. This is SRN News.
0: 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But since we belong to the day, let us be sober, having put on the breastplate of faith and love, and for a helmet, the hope of salvation. 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
8: 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Today is Ross and Joanne's 65th wedding anniversary. Joanne has gone home to be with the Lord. 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

Ben Fuller, If I Got Jesus. 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

0: Horace Frank, okay. Paul and Silas didn't wait for freedom to praise. They praised while they were still in chains.
1: And I think if I could say one thing to the adoptive parents.
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1: Is that the issues are not yours. That you can pour so much love, pour scripture, pour everything you have into a child, but that child still has to struggle with that basic feeling of loss, that basic feeling of abandonment. And that's, parents, you need to release yourself from all that weight of, I haven't done enough, I haven't done it well enough, and just face the fact that your child has to go through that struggle. And it's much easier in a Christian home because at least you're getting the word of truth.
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Sidewalk Prophets Chosen. Your job can be part of your ministry. Faith isn't something we have to leave at home when we head to work. How we treat people can quietly communicate what we believe. You don't need a ministry title to make an impact. Serving God can happen behind a desk, in a classroom, on a job site, in a hospital, at home, or anywhere else God has placed you. Character speaks loudly. Integrity, kindness, patience, and doing good work can make our faith visible without turning every workplace conversation into a sermon. Difficult workplaces can still have a purpose. Joseph's story reminds us that God can work through circumstances that aren't what we would have chosen. People are watching how Christians respond. Our actions to stress, conflict, disappointment, and difficult co-workers may say as much about our faith as our words do. Ask a different Monday morning question instead of only thinking, how do I get through this week? Consider, God, how can you use me where you've placed me? God, I'm just grateful. Here's Chandler Moore.

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3: Sometimes God's greatest answer to our prayers isn't changing our circumstances. It's showing us more of Himself. I'm Bonnie Sala with Reset. Marcus had been praying for months, asking God to change a hard situation in his life. Then, while reading through the Bible book of Job, he noticed something he'd never seen before. I've been learning there's a difference between asking God to change something and asking God to show us something, Marcus said. After devastating loss, Job wishes he had never been born. When God finally answers chapters later, he doesn't explain the suffering. Instead, God takes Job on a tour of creation. The stars, the oceans, the mountains, the animals. Marcus said, it's almost like God was saying, look at who I am. I know every detail of what I've made, and I know every detail of your life. That thought became deeply personal for Marcus during his season of waiting. He kept praying earnestly for change, but he didn't want to reach the end of it and only be able to say, look at what God did. He wanted to be able to say, look at who God showed himself to be along the way. The Bible book of Jeremiah records God's invitation. Call to me and I will answer you and will tell you great and hidden things that you have not known. Maybe you're praying for God to change something today. Keep praying that prayer, but maybe also ask, Lord, what do you want to show me about yourself here? Because sometimes God changes our circumstances, and sometimes he walks us through them. And in both, he invites us to know him more. The God who answers our prayers is also the God who wants to be known. I'm Bonnie Sala. Ready to grow your faith? Discover practical tools and more at guidelines.org.
4: 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What kind of people do you think Jesus calls to follow him? The religious or the morally upright? The kind-hearted? Those who are eager to serve? 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
4: With SRN News, I'm John Scott. President Trump hosting Chinese leader Xi Jinping in Washington this week as economic and tech competition escalates between the two countries. Both leaders aiming to stabilize fragile ties, though no major agreements are expected. President Trump says U.S. and Iranian officials met Tuesday. That was after he warned at the United Nations that Iran could face annihilation unless a deal ends the nearly seven-month war. The president also told the U.N. General Assembly that America is fulfilling its destiny.
5: 2.5 centuries after the cause of liberty found its home on this continent, I can report to you with pride that America is back and our country is stronger today than ever before.
4: The president brought data with him to make his case for a booming economy.
5: We lifted 1.5 million Americans out of poverty last year alone, another record. The African American and Hispanic American poverty rates are at all-time lows.
4: President Trump also said his Board of Peace is helping end the war in Gaza, and he highlighted jobs, tax, and regulatory cuts. Hurricane Polo gaining strength as it moves along Mexico's southwestern coast.
6: The Miami-based National Hurricane Center reports Polo is an extremely dangerous storm with winds of 165 miles an hour. It was centered Tuesday about 250 miles south of Zihuatanejo, Mexico, and stationary over the Pacific Ocean. Mexican authorities have suspended classes in several coastal areas as Polo brushes along the coastline. Heavy rain could cause flash flooding and mudslides in Guerrero and Michoacan states. Meanwhile, Tropical Storm Otis is in the Pacific Ocean, but far from land, and Fay has weakened to a tropical depression in the Atlantic. Bernie Bennett reporting.
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0: Casting Crowns, along with Matthew West, brought us a song called Nobody. Good morning, I'm Lois Bramberg, your nighttime hostess, right here from your Network of Praise on this early Wednesday morning, September 23rd. 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

0: Zach Williams, Wait For Me. Sometimes people have a hard time believing they've been forgiven by God. They walk around with guilt and feel almost as though they'll be able to pay some kind of penance by continuing to beat themselves up over their sins. They need to accept the forgiveness that Christ has given them and start behaving like a forgiven person, realizing that if the Son makes you free, you shall be free indeed. John 8:36.
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2: Missouri pro-lifers have a fight on their hands and an opportunity to save babies. A new YouGov poll of over 900 likely Missouri voters conducted with St. Louis University has pro-life Amendment 3 down just 1 point, 43% in favor, 44% opposed, and 13% undecided. The amendment would strip away the so-called right to abortion out of Missouri's constitution and also ban gender transition procedures for minors. Election day is coming up. If pro-life Missourians show up, babies win. And with so many in the state still undecided, pro-life voters have an opportunity to change minds and defend life.
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6: In Matthew 9, we find the story of a paralyzed man who was carried by his friends into the presence of Jesus. When Jesus saw the faith of his friends, he said to the man, "Son, be of good cheer, your sins are forgiven you." This is the first time we see Jesus use the phrase, "be of good cheer," and he used it when he was assuring a man that his sins were forgiven. Now, it doesn't seem like they brought him to Jesus to have his sins forgiven. It seems like they brought him to be healed. Matthew 9, 5 through 6. So Jesus went on to say, "For which is easier to say, your sins are forgiven to you, or to say, arise and walk? But that you may know that the Son of Man has power on earth to forgive sins." And then he said to the paralytic, "Arise, take up your bed, and go to your house." And the man did. Faith, hope, love. We are messengers.

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4: With SRN News, I'm John Scott, the Commander-in-Chief, with a strong warning for Iran.
5: President Trump addressed the UN General Assembly in New York.
6: We are solving decades of intractable challenges, and we are settling years of unfinished business, and we're doing it well. There is no better example of a danger that was allowed to gather strength at the world's peril than the number one sponsor of terror, the Islamic Republic of Iran.
5: The remarks came as the administration ramps up economic pressure on Tehran, including a plan to cut off Iranian airlines worldwide. Willie Nelson, the White House.
4: President Trump says U.S. and Iranian officials met for about 3 hours on Tuesday. That was shortly after he threatened in his address to the U.N. General Assembly that he may annihilate the Islamic Republic if a deal isn't soon reached to end the nearly seven-month war. The fight over Missouri's congressional map has returned to the U.S. Supreme Court for a third time. The latest petition comes after an appeals court ordered the revival of new districts backed by President Trump. The high court has twice rejected the new map, which aims to help Republicans gain a U.S. House seat in the midterm elections. The emergency appeal late Tuesday follows an unusual federal lower court ruling ordering a return to a GOP-friendly map. That's after the Supreme Court halted such a move. The justices previously left in place a decision from Missouri's highest court, which declared the new map invalid and ordered a statewide vote on redistricting. In Michigan, former Vice President Harris joining the Democrat U.S. Senate candidate Abdul Syed.
7: Republican Mike Rogers reacting to the former vice president campaigning in Michigan with Abdul El Syed, saying desperate times call for desperate measures, and Abdul is so desperate that he's parachuting Kamala Harris into Michigan to save his flailing campaign.
4: This is SR.
8: Today's good news verse from Your Network of Praise is Luke chapter 19, verse 10. 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
8: 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The congregation says they are thankful for Your Network of Praise shining the light beyond the borders of the United States. John 9:4, as long as it is today, we must do the works of Him who sent me. 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

0: What a beautiful name. Music by Hillsong Worship. In Matthew 9:5-6, Jesus forgave this man of his sins. And in this case, God's forgiveness brought courage. God does his part, and then we must do our part. God gives his forgiveness to us, and we must accept that forgiveness. Are you living in God's forgiveness, or are you living in guilt because you're unwilling to accept it? If you need help with that, please call 1-888-NEED-HIM. That's 1-888-NEED-HIM.
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0: Matmar, gonna be all right. Just what you need to hear on an early Wednesday morning. A cockroach can live almost a month without food. A cockroach can live about 2 weeks without water. A cockroach can live up to 1 week without its head. Cockroaches can hold their breath for up to 40 minutes. Cockroaches can run up to 3 miles an hour. The question is, can I run faster than 3 miles an hour?
1: 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How does Scripture describe Jesus? 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He is the image of the invisible God, the firstborn over all creation. 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He is before all things, and in him all things hold together. And he is the head of the body, the church. He is the beginning and the firstborn from among the dead, so that in everything he might have supremacy. For God was pleased to have all his fullness dwell in him. From Colossians 1. 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
5: Here's the answer of the day. Did Niagara Falls ever stop flowing? Yes. On March 29, 1848, Niagara Falls ran dry. A southwest gale blowing off Lake Erie caused ice to jam and dam up the mouth of the Niagara River, causing the water flow over the Horseshoe Falls and the American Falls to be reduced to a trickle. On the morning of March 30, 1848, the river flow returned to its normal rate. What Grace Can Do, here's Cochrane and Company.

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3: With SRN News, I'm John Scott. President Trump says the U.S. and Iran met Tuesday. It was shortly after the president delivered a forceful warning to Tehran from the floor of the U.N. General Assembly. Mr. Trump described the discussion as a very good meeting, and it came after the president issued one of his strongest warnings yet to the Iranian regime. During his address, the commander-in-chief also touting the U.S., which he says is becoming great again under his second administration.
4: Our economy is the envy of the world. Our military is the most powerful on earth. Our technology is second to none, and we are leading in virtually everything. Our energy is fueling the planet. America is rising. Our nation is growing. Our power is expanding. Our country is doing better than ever before. And our future is very, very bright.
3: The president also signing an agreement with Denmark and Greenland. It's aimed at strengthening Arctic and North Atlantic security. Speaking with reporters during a meeting with President Trump, Ukrainian President Zelensky says he wants to negotiate an end to the fighting.
5: I hope that we will end this war, and President Trump will help us to end this war. And I think that we need to do as quick as possible before winter.
3: That meeting followed a Russian missile and drone attack on four Ukrainian regions, five people killed. A man convicted of fatally shooting three people during a 2005 attempted robbery at their rural Texas home is scheduled to be put to death Wednesday in Huntsville, Texas. The execution of 41-year-old Kashawn Ramey comes a week after the other man convicted in the killings was put to death. Ramey will be the sixth person executed so far this year in Texas. This is SRN News.
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6: 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The congregation says they are thankful for Your Network of Praise shining the light beyond the borders of the United States. John 9:4, as long as it is today, we must do the works of Him who sent me. 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

0: Jeremy Camp, Christ in Me. We see it frequently these days, athletes, celebrities, and others thanking God publicly for his help in their achievement. That might be a modern-day equivalent of the sentiment expressed by the psalmist, "Before the gods I will sing praises to you," Psalm 138, verse 1. It's a statement of boldness, at the very least, a willingness to thank God publicly in the presence of kings and the gods they represent, or in the presence of a public that has no allegiance to God.
1: Read the room is good advice, especially before telling a long story while everyone else is trying to leave. It's good spiritual advice too. 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Ask God to help you notice what others might miss. Sometimes love begins before a word is spoken, simply by seeing the person everyone else passed by. Your network of praise, reaching families, changing lives.
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0: Toby Mac, Lord, it feels good. Be thankful and bold. An immediate example comes to mind, Daniel and his three friends in the courts of Babylon during their captivity. All four of these young men at various times spoke openly about their allegiance to God of Israel. Peter and John did the same thing in Jerusalem when the Jewish Sanhedrin ordered them not to preach about Jesus shortly after his resurrection. And the psalmist's sentiment of thanksgiving could well be summarized by 1 Thessalonians 5:18, "In everything give thanks." There's no limit to the reasons and places we should give thanks to God. Cultivate the boldness needed to give thanks to God at any time, in any place, and in the presence of anyone.
1: So I walked around for 2 years without my two front teeth.
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1: I did two Christmases singing "All I Want for Christmas Is My Two Front Teeth" when I got them knocked out coaching high school football. And all I know is I had surgery after surgery trying to get these things to work. And I was in extreme pain because my gums had stitches in them all the time.
3: I probably wasn't very compassionate.
1: Yeah, you didn't seem to care at all about that.
3: Wait, what you're saying is when people are in pain, it's really hard.
1: Well, the thing is, I realize I'm in pain and nobody around me knows it because it's internal. And it hit me one day. Most people around us are in some kind of pain. Mm-hmm. Open your eyes and help those around you.
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3: With SRN News, I'm John Scott. President Trump on Tuesday signed an agreement with Denmark and Greenland, paving the way for more U.S. bases in Greenland and easing tensions over his repeated calls for the vast island to become part of the United States.
4: President Donald Trump stood alongside the leaders of Denmark and Greenland to sign an agreement aimed at strengthening Arctic and North Atlantic security. The signing on the sidelines of the UN General Assembly will allow Washington to expand its military capabilities in the territory. This comes after Trump has spent months threatening to take over Greenland by force in creating a rift between the U.S. and Denmark, a NATO ally.
3: Speaking to the UN General Assembly, President Trump says a deal with Iran is possible after the midterm elections.
5: Will a deal be made with Iran that lets them rebuild and create a far greater country than it ever was before? Maybe one of the greatest in the Middle East or even the world? Or do I annihilate the Islamic Republic and do it quickly, never giving them a chance to kill and destroy people and countries again?
3: U.S. and Iranian officials did meet for about 3 hours Tuesday. An American fighter jet has crashed.
6: An American military aircraft has crashed at a U.S. airbase in western Germany. The pilot ejected before the crash and is receiving medical care. The F-16 Fighting Falcon assigned to the 52nd Fighter Wing crashed around 2:30 p.m. local time. The squadron at Spangdahlem Air Base supports U.S. Air Force and NATO missions worldwide. The cause of the crash is under investigation. I'm Lisa Dwyer.
3: Hurricane Polo remains an extremely dangerous Category 5 storm. Hurricane Swells expected to reach portions of Mexico's coast in the next few days. This is SRN News.
7: Today's good news verse from Your Network of Praise is Luke chapter 19, verse 10. 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
7: Today's programming is a gift from Shepherd of the Valley Lutheran Church in Sidney, Montana. The congregation says they are thankful for Your Network of Praise shining the light beyond the borders of the United States. John 9:4, as long as it is today, we must do the works of Him who sent me. 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

0: Bill Wickham and Crowder, it really is Amazing Grace. Good morning, I'm Lois Ramberg with weather information for your Netrick Appraise. Today is Wednesday, September 23rd, and we have a warm, dry week ahead with high temperatures about 10 degrees above normal. Expect a shift back toward seasonable temperatures on Friday, lasting through the weekend.
1: 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An answer to prayer from Pakistan, Brother Labib is alive and safe. He's an audio technician who records Christian material in an underground or secret studio. Military intelligence raided his hideout at the end of August. FMI's Nehemiah says
2: security forces arrived at the recording studio, claiming they had a package to deliver. So Labib immediately became suspicious because there was no reason for a person to come to that address.
1: Authorities destroyed Labib's production equipment when they raided his studio. You can help replace it at missionnews.org. But most importantly, keep praying.
2: Labib is asking us to pray for his courage, wisdom, and continued safety. He deeply desires to resume the ministry God has entrusted to him.
1: And as economic pressures in South Africa rise, single mothers face increasing difficulty. CWO's Single Moms Raising Sons program ministers to women through Bible studies and conversation. The program also ministers to the women's sons through camps. Greg Yoder with Christian World Outreach tells us,
3: our goal is to share Christ with them and to let them tell their story. Moms get together, and the first time they get together, they allow them just to tell their stories. And these are women kind of grow close to each other just because they hear that they're not out there and they're the only one dealing with the issues of a single mom.
1: CWO also helps women to find jobs, resources, and hope. 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I'm Ruth Kramer.
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3: With SRN News, I'm Rich Thomason in Washington. They've sealed the deal. The United States, Denmark, and Greenland have signed an agreement bolstering security in the Arctic and North Atlantic. President Trump applauds the deal, saying it's good for all parties concerned and gives the U.S. everything it was looking for. Mr. Trump says American and Iranian negotiators met for several hours yesterday. The president still hoping for an agreement to end the Iran war. He's also hoping for a deal that will soon end the Russia-Ukraine war. Mr. Trump applauds the fighting spirit of the Ukrainians.
4: Well, I think they're going to make a deal, and I don't want to say what the deal is. We talk about it a lot, including with President Putin, and I think something's going to happen. But certainly they are very good fighters. Really, they can be proud of themselves. Regardless, we'll see what happens, but very, very capable people.
3: Mr. Trump met with his Ukrainian counterpart yesterday at the UN. Israel's prime minister takes issue with a claim made by French President Macron during a UN speech. It has to do with Hamas and the West Bank.
5: President Macron did make this mistake when he was talking about the problems caused by Israeli settlement expansion and settler violence there, when he said that Hamas has never operated in the West Bank. The Israeli Prime Minister Benjamin Netanyahu was quick to pick up on that, calling it a grotesque absurdity and referring back to a deadly attack which killed a French Israeli settler just last weekend ahead of the Jewish holiday of Yom Kippur.
3: The BBC's Yolande Nell in Jerusalem. Today, President Trump welcomes Chinese President Xi to Washington. Parts of the East Coast bracing for a potential early season nor'easter later in the week. Could impact Jersey Shore up to coastal New England, the storm now forming off the Carolinas. And now futures up 31 points, and this is SRN News.
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6: 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The congregation says they are thankful for Your Network of Praise shining the light beyond the borders of the United States. John 9:4, as long as it is today, we must do the works of Him who sent me. 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

0: Lauren Daigle, you say, finally, justice rolls around. 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Certain we had it right. But what happens when we've gotten it wrong, completely wrong? 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
2: When Marines stormed an insurgent safe house in Iraq, they found themselves trapped in a room with a live enemy grenade. 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It's Jesus, God's Son, who took the full brunt of the punishment for your sin when he, in the Bible's words, carried our sins in his body on the tree. You need this love. You need the man who died in your place. We'll help you get started with him at 888-NEED-HIM.
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3: With SRN News, I'm Rich Thomason in Washington. President Trump puts Iran on notice. He tells the UN General Assembly that he has a big decision to make.
4: Will a deal be made with Iran that lets them rebuild and create a far greater country than it ever was before? Maybe one of the greatest in the Middle East or even the world? Or do I annihilate the Islamic Republic?
3: Mr. Trump predicts an agreement will be made after the election. Today, Iran's president will address the General Assembly. Yesterday, American and Iranian bargainers held indirect talks for several hours. President Trump met with Ukrainian President Zelensky at the UN yesterday. Mr. Trump holding out hope for a deal to end the Russia-Ukraine war. Meanwhile, a senior NATO commander is issuing a fresh warning about Russia.
5: NATO's deputy commander in Europe's warning that Russian President Vladimir Putin's becoming increasingly reckless as his war in Ukraine drags on. Air Chief Marshal Sir John Stringer tells AP Putin's seeking to divide Western allies, while other European leaders warn Moscow's planning to test NATO's collective defense pact with bolder attacks that have already included sabotage and espionage. But Stringer also cautions NATO members need to be aware of a fevered environment and be careful in their response because Putin would like to provoke the alliance into an overreaction. I'm Ben Thomas.
3: President Trump calls Cuba a failed state, predicting the communist regime will fall. Chinese President Xi is headed to Washington due to arrive this evening for White House talks tomorrow. Artificial intelligence among the issues they'll discuss as the U.S. and China compete for global AI dominance. Wall Street, the Dow futures are up 22 points. This is SRN News.
6: Today's good news verse from Your Network of Praise is Luke chapter 19, verse 10. For the Son of Man came to seek and to save the lost. Today's programming is a gift from Shepherd of the Valley Lutheran Church in Sidney, Montana. The congregation says they are thankful for Your Network of Praise shining the light beyond the borders of the United States. John 9:4, as long as it is today, we must do the works of Him who sent me. Night is coming when no one can work.

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1: 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That is ministry. Your network of praise.

Zach Williams, Heart of God. On tonight's Next Adventures in Odyssey, we'll hear the conclusion to The Right Choice. Stopping in Chicago on the way home from the Middle East, Eugene learns that Katrina Shanks may be marrying someone else. Find out what happens tonight in the conclusion of The Right Choice, shortly past 6 o'clock right here on your Network of Praise on the Next Adventures in Odyssey. Ain't No Way, Jamie McDonald.

0: You're gonna make mistakes. He doesn't expect you to be perfect. He's the perfect one. He just picks us up. When we get going.
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0: Corey Asbury, The Father's House. Wealth, power, and prestige will never fulfill you. If you're a Christian, all you need is what you already have. This morning on Turning Point, Dr. David Jeremiah will explain from the book of Ephesians. Join us this morning first at 5:30 and then again shortly past 10 o'clock right here on your network of praise for a message titled Eight Spiritual Blessings on the program Turning Point. I'm Lois Ramberg. Have a wonderful September 23rd, Wednesday.
1: It's a mutual relationship that we've got with somebody. It's not just the evangelist with all the answers telling the person who's receiving it everything that they need to know.
2: Asking good questions that lead to warm conversations paves the way for effectively sharing your faith. Hi, I'm Mark Gothier with Crew and Making Your Life Count. Mark Teasdale says some of the most powerful evangelism happens one conversation at a time.
1: I've tried to make evangelism accessible to folks who are kind of skeptical about it. We can evangelize over the course of time. It doesn't just have to be in one moment. There are lots of different ways to engage in the practice of evangelism. It doesn't just have to be about passing out tracts, and it doesn't just have to be about engaging strangers on the street. In fact, most evangelism, there's lots of research now that backs this up, most evangelism that's most effective works through built-in relationships that often take place over time.
2: Many people come to faith through relationships built over months or even years. Simple acts of faithfulness, kindness, and consistency can open doors that a single conversation might not be able to.
1: One of the things that I always would do is just say a simple grace before the meal. So there can be lots of baby steps, not just the one big decision to follow Jesus. And it's relational. It's give and take. It's a mutual relationship that we've got with somebody. It's not just the evangelist with all the answers telling the person who's receiving it everything that they need to know.
2: You don't have to have all the answers. Just be present, be genuine, and trust God with the process. Seeds planted today may bear fruit for eternity. Learn more at crew.org/life.
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2: 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Pastor Lakshya from Western India was arrested and jailed. The day he was released, he was arrested again on false charges. This caused a ripple effect of persecution in surrounding villages. Local authorities used contact information on Lakshya's phone to intimidate other pastors. Now, some non-believing family members are fearful and prohibit believers from attending church. Pastor Lakshya and his family are still under pressure from officials because of state anti-conversion laws. 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May their faith remain strong, and may his children's needs be met, even under persecution.
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5: Things were going really well, but I just started feeling not so good. I'm sitting across from my doctor, and he's telling me, like, you got cancer. You got a year. How about you do something on your bucket list? The Pikes Peak Hill Climb. I remember looking at my cousin and just telling him, one day, I'm going to do that. Went up for race week, and I crashed. That was hard. After the crash, my health took a turn for the worst.
6: You know, I think of Romans 8:36. It says, as it's written, for your sake, we face death all day long. 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
7: 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If you're a Christian, all you need is what you already have. Today, Dr. David Jeremiah turns to the book of Ephesians to shed light on the rich blessings God has abundantly given you. Be encouraged as David introduces today's timely and impactful message, 8 Spiritual Blessings.
8: And we thank you for joining us today. You know, you should keep this passage in front of you all the time so that when you're having a bad day, you can go look at it and remember when everything is not exactly the way you want it to be down here, God has made provision for you that is amazing. And, you know, your worst day is better than the best day most people ever have if you're a Christian. And we're going to find out more about that as we look at the book of Ephesians today. I'm so glad you decided to be with us as we finish out the month of September together. We've had a good time studying the book of Jonah. And now that that is finished, we have a few special messages to complete the month as we get ready for our October series, which is the featuring of our brand new book. I'm glad that you are a part of Turning Point because we get to share together the spiritual blessings that we're going to talk about here in Ephesians today. Hey, don't forget, you can still get the Jonah material, the study guide, the CDs, and all of the other material that goes with the book of Jonah. Go to davidjeremiah.org. There you will find it. You can order that for your own use, for your small groups or Sunday school, whatever you use to teach the Word of God. Here's some material organized for you to do that. And also, during the month of September, we have featured our calendar for the year 2027. The calendar is called The Light of the World. It's a beautifully, beautifully designed calendar to help you stay together in the new year. A Bible reading schedule, all the kinds of things that you want to have. It's a wall calendar. It's one of the most beautiful ones we've ever done, and it's yours for the asking for a gift of any size during the month of September. So don't forget to do that as this month is eking away from us. Here is part one of these 2 days of discussion of 8 spiritual blessings from Ephesians chapter 1. It was a dream come true for Roman Yorkov as a 35-year-old car salesman from Tula, Russia. Yorkov had his share of financial troubles, including a gambling habit. Like most people in his community, he was doing the best he could to get by.
9: Then one day in May of 2020, Yurkov was surprised to see that 95 million rubles, approximately $1.3 million, had been deposited into his bank account. The deposit had come through his online bookie, which caused Yurkov to believe, or maybe hope, that this windfall was the result of some wager paying off in a big way. Still feeling somewhat skeptical, he called his bank, and to his surprise, employees there told him there were no issues with his account. The money was real, and really was his. For Roman Yurkov, this unexpected turn of events represented an incredible blessing, and he set out about blessing himself in every way possible. On the night of May 31st and into the morning of June 1st, Yurkov made 200 separate transactions. Among the items he purchased on that spending spree were four separate apartments, a new iPhone, a BMW, and a Mercedes. I bought everything I wanted, he said, except the airplane. I didn't get around to that yet. Roman Yurkov's story does not have a happy ending. His bank later became aware of some discrepancies in its accounting. In November, Yurkov's account, which amazingly still held about $540,000, was blocked. The following month, he was arrested on charges of stealing from a bank. Despite continued protestations of his innocence, the court found Yurkov guilty of taking advantage of a malfunction in the bank's software, and they sentenced him to 6 years in prison. For Roman Yurkov, the dream turned into a nightmare because his hopes for the future relied on resources he did not possess and did not control. He relied on that which is inherently unreliable. Can I get a witness? Of course, he's not the only one. Our world is centered on the pursuit of what is temporary. That goes beyond wealth and finances. Society constantly pushes us to chase power and authority. Our culture is obsessed with fame and notoriety. Our communities convince us that the right relationships will eventually open the right doors and pathways to purpose and meaning. But power can be pulled away in a minute. Fame is fickle, and relationships founded on self-indulgence quickly go toxic. Worse yet, even if we
8: today,
9: were to exert ourselves for decades and seriously hold on to everything
8: say,
9: that we attain,
8: basic? Yeah, it's
9: our
8: basic
9: money,
8: and
9: our
8: often
9: reputation,
8: misunderstood.
9: Our connections.
8: A lot of people think
9: there
8: they're going to heaven
9: the
8: that are not going to heaven because they don't
9: grave.
8: Understand the message
9: I've told
8: of salvation.
9: You before, the last time I looked,
8: we're going to talk about it today and again on Monday
9: of us.
8: And try to sort
9: no
8: out some of the issues
9: or
8: involved in this cardinal truth of the Christian
9: faith. We will lose it when life comes to an end.
8: We are finishing up a month that began with the study of the book of Jonah, and I just want to remind you that the Jonah resources are still available from davidjeremiah.org.
9: The blessings described in the book of Ephesians are already yours.
8: Plus,
9: they've already been deposited into
8: the
9: bank
8: teaching on
9: the in
8: book.
9: Heaven.
8: I say that because
9: the
8: I
9: numbers
8: believe this
9: check
8: is a
9: out.
8: Great Syriac.
9: There will be no accounting errors or reassignments. As we walk through the opening verses of Ephesians together, I want to remind you and me about our true wealth. What we really have as followers of Christ, an inheritance that is not vulnerable to the fluctuations of the stock market, not touched by inflation. It cannot be lost through corruption and greed at the top. In other words, your blessings, my blessings as a believer in Jesus Christ are secure. They are all ready for us to use, even today and even right at this moment. Those resources are enough to cover all your past debts, to meet all your present liabilities, and provide for all of your future needs. The book of Ephesians is all about the blessing of God on our lives. It's also about our behavior. In fact, the book is easy to outline around those two themes. The first chapters are about what we believe, and the second chapters are about how we behave. How many of you know how you behave depends on what you believe? And Ephesians just lays that out for us. Chapters 1 through 3, here's what you believe. Chapters 4 and following, here's how you behave. Paul is telling us that our behavior is grounded in God's blessing. And that is why I have titled this series of messages, Belief That Behaves. This passage of scripture that we're going to study today is truly an interesting one. It is the longest sentence in the Bible. If you read it in the Greek language, there are no periods. From the beginning of verse 3 all the way to the end of verse 14. I know that's true because when I was in seminary in Greek class, I had to diagram these verses. And the diagram ran off the first page and onto a second page. And everything modifies everything else, and the whole sentence just keeps going and going and going. It's amazing. I used to wonder why Paul would include such a long sentence in his epistle. But I think I understand it now. I think Paul started dictating to the Ephesians about all the blessings God has for us, and he got so excited he couldn't even take a breath. He just kept going, one right after the other, until he exhausted everything he had to say, and then he quit. He started with the blessings connected to eternity past and carried them all the way through our present lives. And then he ended up in eternity future. As a result, this list of gifts is sequential. Everyone reinforces the one that came before and introduces the one that comes after. It's truly an amazing paragraph in the Bible. I want to follow Paul's example in this message. There's so much packed into these verses that I could write a book about them. I could preach a message on every little phrase. But if I did that, I would lose the essence of what Paul wants. He went through these one after the other like staccato, and I'm going to try to do that the same. So put on your listening ears. We're going to move. So here's the whirlwind tour through some of the gifts we've received from our good and gracious Father in heaven. First of all, in Ephesians 1:4, we are told that we are chosen. Paul begins the Bible's longest sentence by telling every person who has accepted the free gift of salvation through Jesus Christ that we have been chosen. Notice what it says in verse 4. Just as God chose us in him before the foundation of the world, that we should be holy and without blame before him in love. The Bible tells us that God is love, and love cannot live alone. Love needs others. And so God determined to bring to himself a group of people that he would choose to come and spend eternity with him. And Scripture says he chose these people for himself before the world ever began. Now, I know I'm treading on some very controversial territory here. When I write about being chosen, maybe you've heard the word election and it's stuck in your throat. What does it mean when it says Almighty God chose us before the foundation of the world? Well, I've studied this carefully in the Greek language and in all the commentaries, and I figured it out. Are you ready to hear what it means? It means God has chosen us. That's what it means. Whether we like it or not, whether we can understand it or not, the Word of God says that before there was a world, before you and I existed, before there was anything in the heart of Almighty God, he had thoughts about us. He pictured our faces. He understood our hearts. He fashioned the ins and outs of our minds. And then, knowing everything about who you would be and what you would become, if you're a Christian, he chose you. You say, well, how did I get chosen and somebody else didn't? I'll never be able to comprehend that. Truth is a mystery that I cannot explain, but it is still truth and it is still God's word. Now, please don't get arrogant about this if you feel chosen, because it's really nothing to do with you at all. You didn't get chosen because you're handsome or because you're pretty, because you have a great intellect, your IQ is higher than others, or even because you're a good moral person. God chose you and me because of Jesus Christ. Our choice has nothing to do with who we are and everything to do with who he is. The Bible says it. We can't contradict it. I'm unfaithful to you if I don't teach it. Whatever you might think about this truth, Almighty God has chosen you. And you should be able to say with humility, thank you, Lord, for choosing me before the foundation of the world. Then we're adopted. Verse 5, the second blessing Paul revealed to us is that not only are we chosen, but we are also adopted. Verse 5 says, having predestined to us to adoption as sons of Jesus Christ to himself, according to the good pleasure of his will. And there's another one of those dangerous words, predestined. You probably heard of that word before. Paul doesn't use that word in the way many people use it today. He was not saying that in eternity past, God predestined the entire outcome of your life so that you don't have free will and don't have the ability to make any real choices. No, the word predestined just means to set boundaries around something so that it stays on a certain course. Here's what the Bible says. God chose you in eternity past, and then he predestined or predetermined in his sovereignty that you would be adopted as a son or daughter in his household. This is a critical truth because adoption in the ancient world was way different than it is now. We have an adopted child, and we've been through the adoption process, and we know what that's all about. But in Paul's day, children didn't really have any legal rights or status until they reached a certain age, till they became mature. And when that time came, the child would be brought forth and officially recognized as an adult, which meant they were granted all the rights and all the privileges they deserved as an adult within that family. So what God communicated through this passage of Scripture is that when He chose us in the past, He determined that we should be adopted into His family as mature sons and mature daughters. We would have all the rights and privileges associated with a member of His family. That's news, of course, but here is the really astounding thing. The Bible says that because we have been adopted as mature sons and daughters in the family of God, we have the same status with Almighty God as Jesus Christ. We are co-heirs with Him, the Bible says, which means everything Christ has with the Father, we have with the Father. Try to let that reality sink in for a moment. You have been chosen by God. You have been blessed not just with inclusion in His household, but full adoption as a son or daughter. You are legally and spiritually a child of God. And then Paul says, and this one I like about as much as any of them, we are accepted. I recently came across a video featuring a young man named Kurt Kinley from Normal, Illinois. At the time of filming, Kurt was 20 years old and working two jobs. He also had Down syndrome. And the video captured the moment that Kurt opened an acceptance letter from a local community college. As he takes the letter out of the envelope, you can see the anticipation on his face, as well as the fear. His head swivels from side to side as he reads the first few sentences, and then he raises his arms in triumph and says, "I'm in! I've been accepted!" Kurt's laughter and shouts of joy are quickly drowned out by his family and friends gathered around him. And after a moment of filming, he literally bounces with joy. His mom asks him to read the letter out loud. He started to do that. He stands with his father and he dutifully reads the first sentence. And here's what the sentence said: "We are pleased to inform you that you have been accepted." And he couldn't go any further. He just fell apart. Oh, what it means to be accepted. Oh, and college is important. But to be accepted in life. As you look around the world today, men and women, what you see is Kurt Kinley's not the only person looking for acceptance. That's the case for all of us, acceptance from our parents. I've heard so many stories from guys who grew up in my generation who never really ever felt accepted by their father. And they say, well, that was a different generation. Fathers back then didn't communicate very much. They just sort of were stoic, you know. I hope you didn't have a stoic father. And if you are a father, don't be a stoic father. Sometimes acceptance from our friends. We live in a culture right now where the internet rules and so many kids are getting off the track because they don't feel accepted, and they go to the internet and they try to find acceptance there and they don't find it. And if they're not careful, they get on the wrong side of somebody and then they get bullied on the internet and sometimes destroyed. More suicides happening in that age group than we have ever had in the history of our country because of the lack of being accepted. Acceptance from the world, acceptance where you work. It now includes the shadowy specter of social media, and then there's acceptance from God. How do I know that God has accepted me? Those of us who have chosen to follow Jesus can rest assured on that last count. As Paul makes clear in verses 5 and 6, we have already been accepted by our Heavenly Father. Having predestined us to adoption by sons by Jesus Christ to Himself, according to His good pleasure, to the praise and glory of His grace, by which He has made us accepted in the Beloved. Notice the word beloved. It's a term that refers to Jesus Christ. There are three times in Scripture where heaven opens and Almighty God looks down on His Son and says, "This is my beloved Son in whom I am well pleased." Paul was teaching you and me, who were chosen and adopted, that we have also been accepted, and because of Jesus Christ, we belong to His family in the same way that Jesus Christ belongs to His family. Don't you love that gift? Isn't that a blessing worth treasuring? Almighty God accepts you in the same way he accepts his own son, his beloved son, Jesus Christ. So when you're having that moment of concern, and maybe sometimes it's a little bit of self-pity too, and you wonder, does anybody accept me? Do I belong to anybody? Does anybody care? Let me ask you to go back and read this again. Underline it with your pen. Almighty God has accepted you. Listen to me. If you've been accepted by the highest source and power in the universe, you have flat out been accepted. And you belong to God. And you don't have to walk around wondering, do I fit and do I measure up? You measure up with God because he uses the measuring stick of Jesus Christ. And when he looks to measure you, he measures Jesus Christ in your place. And Jesus Christ always measures up. We are chosen. We are adopted. We are accepted. And then the Bible says we're redeemed. Look at the next verse in the longest sentence in the Bible. In whom we have redemption through his blood, the forgiveness of sins according to the riches of his grace. Now that's a word we hear a lot in church, and I'm glad to get off those other more distinguishing terms and talk about redemption. What is that? What does it mean to be redeemed? Well, in the Greek language Paul used to write this letter, to redeem something meant to buy it back and cause it to be set free. We think of redemption primarily as a theological concept, but it carried more of a financial association in the ancient world. My wife, Don, and I have had the privilege of traveling around the country a lot. Some years back, we stopped in a southern city and stayed at a hotel. While we were checking in, the concierge said to us, "Be sure you go and see the marketplace." I said, "Why is that so important? I mean, after all, if you're married to my wife, you've been to a lot of marketplaces, right?" I'll never forget his answer. He said, "Just about a block from this hotel is one of the old slave markets they used to use to sell and buy slaves. But they've turned it into a kind of flea market. And you ought to go down there and see it." Well, we did. We went down, and I have to tell you, I had the eeriest feeling while we were there. I was walking through a place that represented one of the worst moments in the history of our nation. A period in which men and women created in the image of Almighty God were bought and sold like pieces of property. Just like the various goods being marketed and purchased at that flea market today. It's a terrible thought, a terrible image. But I want you to keep that image in mind as you read Romans 6, 17 and 18. "But God be thanked that though you were slaves of sin, yet you obeyed from the heart that form of doctrine to which you were delivered. And having been set free from sin, you became slaves of righteousness." What a wonderful text that is. The Bible says that you and I used to be slaves on the slave market of sin. What does that mean? Before you come to Christ, it's impossible for you not to sin. I mean, you still sin after you become a Christian, but it doesn't have to be that way. But before you have a power within you to help you not to do sinful things, you're a slave to it. You say, "Well, I'm a good person." But you know, the Bible doesn't look at it that way. The Bible looks at it not only by what you do, but the motives you have by doing it. What is your purpose? Before you become a Christian, you don't have the ability not to sin. So you become kind of like a slave. You're caught up in the slave market of sin. But one day, Almighty God came down to buy us back. Did you know what he used for collateral? He used his own son, Jesus Christ, and his precious blood. He bought us by the precious blood of Christ off of the slave market of sin. And that blood was spilled on the altar of the cross. And he bought us back so that we could be free not to sin and free to do right. He redeemed us. We are chosen. We are adopted. We are accepted. We are redeemed. And then it says, we are enlightened, verses 8 and 9. This is kind of a wordy text, but we won't get too much into it. Let's read it. "Which he made to abound toward us all in wisdom and prudence, having made known to us the mystery of his will, according to his good pleasure, which he purposed in himself." Now, there's two phrases here that I want you to notice. First, God's riches and grace abound toward us in these ways, through wisdom and prudence. When we become Christians, God gives us a certain kind of wisdom and prudence. And then God makes known to us the mystery of his will. This goes back to the idea that before you become a Christian, you can't understand God. You can't understand godly things. You just wonder, what is that all about? What are those crazy people doing that think that? Well, let me give you a verse of scripture that explains it. 1 Corinthians 2:14 says, "But the natural man does not receive the things of the Spirit of God, for they are foolishness to him. He cannot know them because they are spiritually discerned." What Paul is saying is that before you become a Christian, you can't understand. I've had so many people that I've talked to over the years, telling them about my faith in Jesus Christ and leading them to a relationship with Christ. And they say something like this. One guy once told me, you know, "I used to try to read that Bible you have, and it never made any sense." And he said, "Then I accepted Christ, and in the meantime, somebody rewrote the Bible." And what he meant was that now that he had the Holy Spirit in his heart, he began to understand the Bible. We can't understand spiritual things in the natural. We need the spiritual. And the Bible says that when you become a Christian, what happens is that you become capable of understanding the mysteries of God. There's a verse in John. Basically, it says this: if you want to know God's will as a Christian, you can know it, and that's a promise of God.
8: And you know, when people tell me they read the Bible and don't understand it, the first question I want to ask them is, have you accepted Christ? Because if you're not a Christian, the Bible can often seem unknowable. When you become a Christian, God gives you this wonderful interpreter called the Holy Spirit, who helps you understand what the Bible says, what it means, and what it means to you. More spiritual blessings from Ephesians 1 tomorrow. I hope you'll join us then. In the meantime, don't forget that Turning Point is conducting its annual conference cruise to the Caribbean, December the 26th through January the 2nd. And we'll be visiting Grand Turk, San Juan, St. Thomas, Half Moon Cay. Michael Sanchez will be with us, along with Uriel Vega and many other guests. We hope you'll come and join us. 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

0: SRN News, I'm Rich Thomason in Washington. Amid all of the hand-wringing over artificial intelligence, President Trump says he is not inclined to block something that he predicts will eclipse the world-changing industrial revolution. House Speaker Mike Johnson says the president will be convening a meeting of tech executives soon.
1: We are summoning together the top leaders, the CEOs of the AI providers, okay, the ones that run the Frontier Labs and the others. And so all the big names that you know, I think within the next week, we will be together at the White House for an important meeting.
0: President Trump warns Iran that if it fails to agree to a deal with the U.S., the Islamic Republic could be wiped off the map. And Iran reportedly had a hand in the recent Houthi rebel blitz in the Mideast.
2: The lightning advance of Yemen's Houthi rebels down the Red Sea coast was aided by Iranian advisers on the front lines. That's according to people familiar with the offensive. Iran stepped up its aid to the Houthis ahead of the latest fighting, and field advisers helped with tactical maneuvers and intelligence. The intervention shows how Iran has built the Houthis into a major regional partner, able to open a new front in the wider war with the U.S. The rebels' biggest land grab in years, along with the closure of a key Saudi pipeline, strengthened their ability to choke off Saudi Arabia's oil exports, pushing up global prices and giving Iran greater leverage. I'm Charles Tillidesma.
0: The storm taking shape off the Carolinas is expected to develop into an early season nor'easter. Forecasters say it could impact the East Coast from the Jersey Shore to New England later this week. Polo has grown into one of the most powerful Pacific cyclones in decades, expected to skirt Mexico's southwestern coast. It's a major hurricane. The Dow futures down 87 points. NASDAQ futures off 75. This is SRN News.
3: 605 KGLE, the Glendive forecast for the day today. We have a 90% chance of showers and thunderstorms, decreasing after about 4 o'clock. A high today near 72. Tonight, mostly clear with an overnight low of 49. Tomorrow, rebounding to sunny skies and a high of 82. By Friday, we expect partly sunny skies, maybe 79 for a high. Currently, it's a rainy 55 degrees. Time for today's meditation on your network of praise. I'm Dave Brown, reading from Pastor Colin Smith's book, Unlocking the Bible Devotional. A sound like the wind. Acts 2:2, suddenly there was a sound from heaven like the roaring of a mighty windstorm, and it filled the house where they were sitting. In many ancient languages, there's one word that can mean wind or breath or spirit. In Hebrew, that word is roush. It is one of those words that sounds like what it means. If you pronounce roush correctly, it sounds like the rushing of the wind. If you think about it, the sound of wind is pretty much the same as the sound of breath. Only it's much louder and it lasts longer. In the ancient world, people thought the wind was like breath on a larger scale, so they used the same word for both. If we ask, where have we come across this before? Well, there are two answers. The first is at the beginning of the Bible story, where we read about God breathing life into Adam. God shaped a lifeless corpse from the dust of the ground. It just lay there until God breathed into it. God gave Adam the kiss of life. And the first man became a living being. The second is after the resurrection. Jesus breathed on the disciples and said, "Receive the Holy Spirit," John 20:22. Jesus was explaining what would happen on the day of Pentecost. Then he took a deep breath and blew it out toward them. It sounded like the rushing of the wind. When the disciples heard a sound like the rushing of the wind a few weeks later, they would have immediately associated it with the sound of Jesus breathing on them and recognized that this was the fulfillment of what Jesus had promised. Think about an Olympic sprinter taking in great gulps of air that pulsate through his chest as oxygen fills his lungs and energizes his body. That's what's happening at Pentecost. God breathed new life into the disciples, and they were never the same. Jesus had sent the disciples out to do ministry before, and they would not have been able to do what they did without the power of the Spirit. But this was something entirely new. The Spirit of God was not only with them, but in them.
4: Go tell the world about me.
3: Today's programming is a gift from Shepherd of the Valley Lutheran Church in Sidney, Montana. The congregation says they are thankful for your network of praise shining the light beyond the borders of the United States. John 9:4. As long as it is today, we must do the works of Him who sent me. Night is coming when no one can work. Six oh eight, your network of praise. Good morning, Wednesday midweek. Dave, Marcy, Amy, and Toby Mac. This is Move.

Ed for more, that's Josh Baldwin on your Network of Praise, 16 after 6 o'clock. Go ahead, sing along. This is a fun one from Micah Tyler, Perfect Love.

0: Perfectly. That's Micah Taylor on Your Network of Praise. Something to be very, very thankful for. 19 minutes after 6 o'clock.
1: I'm Steve O'Dell with Mission Network News. The Iranian Revolutionary Guard Corps says it will use different weapons, strategies, and targets if the United States escalates the war. The IRGC is the militia arm of the regime, but Lana Silk, president and CEO of Transform Iran, says the regime lost its legitimacy a long time ago. Last week, a pro-government Muslim cleric in southeastern Iran was shot and killed by unidentified gunmen. Silk believes things like this will spread as Iranians take matters into their own hands.
2: There was a lot of trust in the West intervening, and I think that trust has been lost. So there is a sense that if we want to get this done, we're going to have to try to do more drastic things ourselves.
1: God remains in control of every detail of Iran today, and he is good.
2: Pray in partnership with the church that is really in the front lines, paying a heavy price to be bringing the gospel to that nation.
1: And today marks the International Day of Sign Languages, highlighting the importance of language access for deaf communities. Door International's Rob Myers says sign language is the first language of most people born deaf. It's their primary pathway to information, including scripture. However,
3: only one sign language has a full Bible available, and that is in American Sign Language.
1: This lack of access leaves deaf communities largely unreached.
3: There's around 70 million deaf people worldwide. Less than 2% of those deaf people know and follow Jesus. And so that creates a huge urgency as we're looking at trying to complete the Great Commission.
1: 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I'm Steve O'Dell.
0: It is Your Network of Praise. Good morning. Hey, it's a Wednesday, and Amy, we need your help. What does the day look like for us?
4: Well, north and west, some sun to start us out for sure. Northwest Montana, northern Idaho, mostly sunny today. Calm to light winds and highs near 73. Central Montana, partly to mostly sunny today. Light winds and highs to 81. Southwest Montana, central Idaho, gradually sunny. After a few clouds, highs today near 73. Northeast Montana, northwest North Dakota, cloudy to clearing, light east wind and highs near 76. Jamestown, North Dakota, showing a slight chance of showers. Then again later this afternoon, and cloudy and breezy today with highs near 64. South Central, southeast Montana, north central, northeast Wyoming, showers and thunderstorms into the afternoon, highs today near 72. In Cheyenne, Wyoming, a slight chance of showers this afternoon, patchy fog in the morning, and highs near 73.
0: All right, thank you, Amy. It is Your Network of Praise, and this is Katie Nicole now with Have Your Way.

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0: Meet me in the valley. 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
1: Good morning.
0: Dave Marcia here.
1: Yeah.
0: On Wednesday.
1: Yes.
0: Pins and Needles Day. That is an exciting day, too, because Marcia has brand new tea flavor to try.
1: That's true. Yeah. That's true, because we're out of Morning Thunder.
0: Yeah. So we'll give you results in a little bit. Reviews on the way.
2: Hi, I'm Johnny Erickson Tata. When I was growing up, I always knew my daddy suffered from very bad arthritis. Rarely would I see him grimace, but if he did, he would gather himself and continue with his trademark smile. As a proud daughter, I loved his attitude. After I broke my neck, my father's example inspired me to do the same. Grimace at the hardship, Johnny, but then gather yourself and trust God. I guess it was my way of imitating. Friend, if you are a parent, you can have a huge impact on the way your children handle suffering. And the key? Handle the ups and downs in your life, the trials and disappointments, with grace, humility, and trust in God. It's what 1 Corinthians 11 means when it says, imitate me just as I also imitate Christ. It's no secret that kids imitate their parents, so bear up well under your trials. Little eyes are watching and imitating.
3: Good morning, KGLE areas are Wednesday. We'll see some showers and thunderstorms into the afternoon. Our highs today near 72. Tonight clear with lows around 49. Tomorrow sunny skies, southwest breeze, our highs to 82. And Friday under part sun, we'll see highs around 79. Saturday up to 72 under sun. And Sunday bringing mostly sun, calm winds and highs to 71. It's 57 now in Glendive. Jesus used the dinner table to draw people together, to care for their needs, to reveal himself, and to welcome people to the kingdom of heaven. New Life Dinner in Glendive seeks to meet the same needs. In Jesus' name, everybody is welcome at the table for a free meal Wednesdays, 6 p.m. at the Epic, where you'll find sustenance for body and soul. A full meal, local fellowship, and an encouraging message. This invite from KGLE.
0: 6:31, your network of praise. Good morning, David Marcia here, Wednesday morning. And inspiring quotes. Had a couple of them over the last couple
1: of
0: days.
1: Yeah, you've had some good ones.
0: This one doesn't fall in that category.
1: Uh-oh, okay.
0: No, I'm not applying this
1: to... And you're going to share it anyway, I see how it is.
0: I'm not applying it to anybody, but I saw it and it made me laugh. It's from Ben Franklin. All right, he's a lot of wise sayings from Ben. Ben said, we are all born ignorant... But one must work hard to remain stupid.
1: Truly.
0: So, yeah. I don't know.
1: And yet.
0: I don't know how I'm going to apply that in my life
1: today. And yet
0: today,
1: names popped into your mind immediately as you read that.
0: Now. 6:32. Otherwise, we'll find something a little more inspiring.
1: They will continue to drag us down
0: for
1: the rest of the morning.
0: No. Caleb and John are going to help us out. This is Hallelujah Feeling.

0: Because sleeping in...
1: You should get out of bed.
0: Not an option.
1: What else should you do?
0: The morning show.
1: Turns out that there are some significant benefits to it.
0: Wake up and be happy about it. 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

0: Red Letters, it's Crowder on your Network of Praise. Good morning, 6:39. Worship, that's the topic from John Sorensen in just a moment.
1: Oh, good.
0: That's Share Life Today. On the way right now, we have For King and Country and Oh God Forgive Us.

Yes, we have ignored you. So busy doing your work that we forgot that this was for you. Arms wide to our homeless savior, but arms crossed to our homeless neighbor. On bended knee, unite us all, set us free.

0: for King and Country. Oh, God, forgive us. You know, that's an important thing to include in our prayers.
1: Mm-hmm.
0: You know, forgive us, Lord, for we have sinned. And the wonderful thing is he hears us and answers that prayer.
1: Yes. It's always there. That access is always there. You know, it is something to add to the list of just, there are things I just don't even know yet, Lord. Mm. You know, reveal in me those things that you want to change. You know, sometimes you have to ask him for that.
0: Search me, O Lord. And what's the other part of David's prayer? Find if there's any way in me that is wrong.
1: It's a rough prayer to pray. It is, like, if you're being honest, it's like, okay, all right, God.
0: don't search me too deep.
1: Yeah. No, truly. It is a good idea, though.
0: 6:43. It's your network of praise.
2: 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When it comes to worshiping God, our heart matters. Our worship in a community of believers will only be as beneficial as our attitudes are sincere. Scripture gives us numerous attitude checkpoints by which we can examine our hearts to make certain that we're ready for worship. John wrote in John 4, "A time has now come when true worshipers will worship the Father in spirit and in truth, for they are the kinds of worshipers that the Father seeks. And if the Spirit is in us, He will convict us and grow us as we worship God through Him. Our humble cry should be, create in me a pure heart, O God, and renew a steadfast spirit within me. Our humble, joyful, attentive attitudes in worship matter to God. 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
3: Good morning, your network of praise, KGLE areas. Showers today and possible thunderstorms into the afternoon. Very light winds and highs to 72. Tonight, clear with lows to 49. Tomorrow, mostly sunny skies, highs to 82. And Friday, partly sunny. Southwest breeze, highs to 79. Saturday, sunny and 72. Breezy from the northwest. Right now, Glendive and nearby at 57. KGLE.
4: Hi, friends. This is Janet Parshall, host of In the Market, coming to you on Moody Radio. On her next broadcast, just as she emerged from years of childhood physical and sexual abuse, Gina Cavallo found herself ensnared for nearly 3 years in the clutches of human traffickers, enduring the unspeakable horrors of prostitution. Her tale is ultimately one of resilience, courage, and eventual liberation. Then we're going to talk about people who have detransitioned on the next edition of In the Market with Janet Parshall.
0: From 3 to 5 this afternoon. It's 6:45, your network of praise. Working out in the morning, maybe that's what you're doing as you're listening this morning. You're keeping the body fit.
1: Mm-hmm.
0: A friend says, I would post videos of my workouts online, but I'm worried everyone would just say, oh, that's AI. No one's going to believe that.
1: In my case, if you see me posting me working out in the morning, it probably is AI.
0: It's AI.
1: Yeah.
0: Lift that mug and drink.
1: Yeah.
0: Lift again.
1: That's about all I'm doing.
0: Josiah Quayne with Demons.
5: Oh.

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0: Torn Wells, God's not done with you. It's your Network of Praise, 652. All right, got to get those kids up and ready for school.
1: That's right. All right. Now's the time.
0: Look
1: for the shoes. Do it now.
0: Lord Daigle helps come alive. Dry bones. Get those kids out of bed. It's your Network of Praise. Good morning.

0: the music.
1: He is my constant.
0: And the message.
1: He is my best friend, but he's my king. He's everything to me.
0: Your network of praise.

0: Truth I'm Standing On. That's Leanna Crawford on Your Network of Prayers. Are you about ready, Marcy?
1: For what?
0: We have a big contest today. It's Wednesday. It's the contest. Marcy might know.
1: Yeah. I was born ready.
0: It sounds like it. It is 7 o'clock.
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4: With SRN News, I'm Rich Thomason in Washington. President Trump is preparing to roll out the red carpet for Chinese President Xi. He's due to arrive in the U.S. tonight ahead of tomorrow's talks at the White House. Artificial intelligence among the issues the two leaders will discuss. The wife of a man detained in China is hoping that President Trump will help to win her husband's release.
5: Yifeng Rong, the wife of a detained Chinese-American seismologist, is expressing hope that intervention by President Donald Trump could bring home her husband, Yulin Chen, nearly 2 years after he was detained in China after visiting his parents.
6: Secretary of State Marco Rubio designated him as a wrongful detainee. Since then, I got a lot more help from the U.S. government.
5: Trump is expected to raise with Chinese leader Xi Jinping the cases of Chen and 53-year-old Min Zhen, the only two U.S. citizens considered by the government to be wrongfully detained in China. I'm Lisa Dwyer.
4: President Trump says Iran faces a stark choice, what is, in effect, a life or death choice. He says it's in Tehran's best interest to agree to a war-ending deal with the United States, the subject of a three-hour meeting of American and Iranian negotiators yesterday.
7: It was a very good meeting. I mean, I must say, it's a very good fight. I can't imagine why they wouldn't want to do it. It's a greatness, potential greatness, or obliteration.
4: Mr. Trump is hoping for a deal soon that will end the Russia-Ukraine war, but so far hostilities continue, with Russia launching daylight drone attacks on Kiev. Two people were killed, 23 others wounded in the capital of Ukraine. On Wall Street, stock futures in the red. The Dow futures down 158 points. The Nasdaq futures off 84. This is SRN News.
8: Good Wednesday morning. Our KGLE area weather showing showers and thunderstorms into the late afternoon. Slight winds out of the east and highs today 72. Tonight clear with lows about 49. Tomorrow sunny, light south wind, highs to 82. And Friday partly sunny, south breeze increasing in the afternoon, highs to 79. And Saturday sunny and up to 72, breezy as well. It's 58 now in Glendive.
0: Good news verse from Your Network of Praise is Luke chapter 19, verse 10. For the Son of Man came to seek and to save the lost.
9: Go tell the world about me.
0: Today's programming is a gift from Shepherd of the Valley Lutheran Church in Sidney, Montana. The congregation says they're thankful for Your Network of Praise shining the light beyond the borders of the United States. John 9, 4. As long as it is today, we must do the works of Him who sent me. Night is coming when no one can work.
9: Goodbye is at the end.
0: It is 4 minutes after 7. 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
10: I do love
0: Marcy, let me turn on your microphone.
1: Oh, it'd be nice. That
0: I
1: would
0: hear
1: be
0: you
1: awesome.
0: Talking.
1: First of all, thank you to Shepherd of the Valley Lutheran Church for sponsoring today. That's very sweet of you. And it triggers a memory to me. I do love, because Share-a-thon's coming up soon. October 5th is the kickoff. Yes. I love hearing from churches who want to sponsor days. And they're like honoring their, like October is Pastor Appreciation Month, you know, things like that.
0: Yeah.
1: Love that churches do that. Thank you for sponsoring today. It's a very awesome ministry. So I appreciate you.
0: Lord bless our churches.
1: Yeah.
0: Hey, it is 7:04. Mercy May.

0: 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On demand.
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1: Definitely worth checking out.
0: From Your Network of Praise.

0: That's called Rescue Me. That's from We the Kingdom on your network of praise. All right. It is 11 minutes after 7 o'clock. David Marcy here. I did not prep Marcy for this, which will become...
1: You're going to hear that often from
0: Dave. It will
1: become
0: Dave. Painfully obvious as we run through the... No, I saw this
1: posting. You hear that a lot from Dave. He likes to just throw stuff at me and see what sticks.
0: It's Dave and the kid here this morning.
1: Oh, jeez.
0: It's a look at the all-time Dove Award winners. I just saw this posted this morning in all of the... Are several of the major categories.
1: Okay.
0: It's kind of interesting just to see the history of the Dove Awards, the Christian Music Awards. For instance, Male Vocalist of the Year.
1: Male Vocalist of the Year. Like, who's won it the most?
0: Exactly.
1: It's got to be one of the big ones.
0: Just give up now. James Blackwood.
1: Okay, yeah, you're right. I wouldn't have.
0: Female Vocalist of the Year.
1: Who's James Blackwood, though?
0: Blackwood Brothers, famous quartet for years and years and years.
1: Okay. Yeah. I don't know who that is.
0: I know. Female Vocalist of the Year.
1: Okay. Is it obvious?
0: Good guess, but no, it's Sandy Patty.
1: See, I feel like, okay. I know who Sandy Patty is, so I guess, do I get a point for that?
0: You do. That's one point. All right. Song of the Year.
1: Song of the Year.
0: I'll tell you, it's a tie. And they're both groups.
1: Oh, okay. Groups. Oh, man. Older groups? Like really older groups?
0: You actually know them. Need to Breathe.
1: Really?
0: And DC Talk.
1: Okay, yeah, that makes sense. Yeah, Need to Breathe. Wow, good year.
0: Album of the Year?
1: I have no idea.
0: Michael W. Smith.
1: He's got so many.
0: Yeah. All right, this one's going to be a tough one for you. Group of the Year. It's a tie. Both receiving Group of the Year 8 times. Wow. It is the Imperials.
1: The Imperials I've heard of, yes.
0: And the Spears.
1: The Spears. That doesn't sound as familiar.
0: Yeah, I didn't think so.
1: Yeah.
0: Then, same person won the most Songwriter of the Year and Artist of the Year Dove Awards. Same person.
1: Toby Mac.
0: Nope.
1: Oh.
0: Nope. But I'm going to play his song right now, his latest song.
1: Chris Tomlin.
0: Stephen Curtis Chapman.
1: Oh, yeah. That makes more sense.
0: Bunch of times. He's won Artist of the Year as well as Songwriter of the Year.

0: Do it again. Stephen Curtis Chapman, your network of praise. Thankful for his ministry through the years. 17 minutes after 7 o'clock. There's a church named Biltmore Church. Cool. It's in North Carolina.
1: Yeah.
0: They set a record. 458 baptisms in a single day.
1: Wow, that's amazing.
0: So I wondered, well, how in the world did that happen?
1: Yeah.
0: They do this big outdoor event of baptisms every year, and it's become known around the area. Mm. They have several campuses of the church, but even beyond that, folks know about this baptismal service, and people show up to be baptized.
1: Love it.
0: Some of them, they say, just show up and say, hey, you know, I didn't know anything about Jesus, and I've been hearing about him, and now would you please baptize me? Yeah, it's just kind of cool deal.
1: That's really neat.
0: 458 baptisms.
1: That's cool. I love hearing about those kind of things. We've been hearing a lot about it lately, this last couple of years at college campuses.
0: Mm-hmm, mm-hmm.
1: Pastor Greg Laurie always does. He has those big baptisms near his church. I just love that. That's awesome.
0: Every one of those baptisms represents a miracle of God transforming a life.
1: That's right. And be praying for those hearts, because obviously right after

0: God fully. It was 45 long years later, the same Caleb said this, "I'm still as strong today as I was in the day Moses sent me. As my strength was then, so my strength is now." Caleb, at age 85, was ready because he followed God fully.
1: Pastor and teacher Chuck Swindoll. Visit Insight for Living's website at insight.org.
2: 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And Amy, what do you see in today's forecasts?
3: Well, lots of sun and a few showers moving east and south, northwest Montana, northern Idaho. Today looking mostly sunny with calm to light winds and highs near 73. Central Montana, partly sunny skies today with highs near 81. Southwest Montana, central Idaho, partly to full sun today, southwest breeze and highs near 73. Northeast Montana, northwest North Dakota, cloudy through the morning, then clearing this afternoon, light breeze and highs near 76. Jamestown, North Dakota, showing a slight chance of showers today, cloudy throughout, breezy and highs near 64. South Central, Southeast Montana, North Central, Northeast Wyoming, showers and thunderstorms today. Afternoon clouds increasing and breezes and highs near 72. Cheyenne, Wyoming, in for a slight chance of afternoon showers. Patchy fog this morning, highs to 73.
2: All right, thank you, Amy. It's 20 minutes after 7. We are messengers with Magnify.

0: I got you. That's Danny Gokey on your Network of Praise. Good morning. 27 after 7 o'clock. Some people, when you see their name, it gets your attention. You want to see what's going on?
1: Yeah.
0: One of those people is Ben Sasse.
1: Yes.
0: Former senator to Nebraska.
1: Yeah.
0: And, of course, we found out, 9 months ago that he had cancer that was going to eventually take his life.
1: Yeah, and it's been how he's handling that news that has made him popular.
0: He's a believer, and he's using his platform, going on national news shows, talk shows, podcasts, here, there, and everywhere, to share updates and to talk about the meaning of life.
1: Yeah, he's extremely brave. Especially knowing he has a family, he has kids, and all of that. Yeah.
0: So I saw just this morning, someone had just said, hey, haven't heard any updates lately, Senator. Just want to let you know I'm praying for you and your family. Mm. Here's his response. It's worth, because he's not the only one. We've got folks listening to us dealing with cancer or various difficulties like that. So Ben Sasse says, thanks for the prayers. Turns out cutting out chunks of your liver's no joke, man.
1: Sure.
0: So good news, bad news, and next steps. The good news, big liver surgery last week successfully cleared out a bunch of cancer.
1: Oh, nice.
0: He says that's pretty great considering 9 months ago when I was told I had 3 to 4 months to live.
1: Wow.
0: And surgery wasn't even an option.
1: That's amazing.
0: Bad news is tests on the tumor show they were more advanced than we thought, meaning always mutating tumors have developed some resistance tricks to our former treatment protocol. He says, says bummer, but that's life.
1: Yeah.
0: And was eventually expected. So, next steps, he says, we're going to change up treatment to carpet bomb chemo as much of the rest of the cancer as we can for a bit. Please send chemo tips. So,
1: there you go.
0: You can help Ben Sasse out. And finally, he says, grateful to God for this extra time, both time with fam and time to fight. Can't say enough good things about the drug that I can't even pronounce, the doctor who's treating him, as well as the team there. His wife says Melissa rocks.
1: Yeah,
0: she's
1: awesome.
0: Laughing, crying, fighting, praying with me every day. Best human I know. And finally, to his kids, he mentions as well. So, good news and bad news, and prayer requests and all of that rolled into one.
1: Yeah.
0: But when it all comes down to the end, he says he has said in numerous different interviews, I don't fear death.
1: Yeah. I think that's what makes him stand out, because there's zero, feel bad for me comments that come from him. He just is handling one day at a time.
0: So, good follow-up to that. Mercy me. Oh, death.

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1: Darkness has to leave up in this light.
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2: 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This longer than it's ever been.

0: That's what the cross is for. That's Kate Thompson on Your Network of Praise. We have BC and AD.
1: Mm-hmm.
0: Before the cross, after death. And it's the linchpin, the hinge of all of history. That's what the cross is for. Hey, and we want to tell more and more people about the cross.
1: Yeah.
0: The good
1: yeah.
0: news.
1: It's amazing what God has done this year through Your Network of Praise and New Life Africa Satellite Networks. It's just expanding like crazy.
0: Yeah. Well, we're talking about Share-a-thon coming up a week from Monday. That's the kickoff to this year's Share-a-thon when we tell about things going on in Africa, things going on at home. 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
1: That's cool.
0: And we invite you to tune in as we give you details, some fun stories, exciting stories. Hear some music and a lot more. And, of course, ask you to pray about getting involved financially.
1: That's right. And side note, if you live in or around Havre, Montana, or would like to travel there during the week of October 5th through the 9th, we are doing Share-a-thon, and we're going to be in need of phone volunteers.
0: Yeah, I just heard from Beth yesterday.
1: Yes.
0: At our Havre location and says, please let people know. We have a couple of folks who usually answer phones who are not going to be able to this year. So
1: they need some help.
0: Yeah. So if you've got an hour or more, give them a call at 800-442-9222
1: mm-hmm.
0: and be a superhero.
1: That's right.
0: 39 minutes after 7, Your Network of Praise.
2: John 3:30 says, he must increase, but I must decrease. Hi, I'm Rob West with today's Faith and Finance Minute. 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
3: Good morning, KGLE weather, Your Network of Praise. Our Wednesday, bringing showers into the afternoon. Breezes from the east, just light today, highs near 72. Tonight, clear with a low of 49. Tomorrow, sunny and warming to 82, light breeze. Friday, partly sunny and up to 79, breezy. And Saturday, sunny and breezy and hitting for 72. Sunday up to 71. It's 58 now.
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0: It's 19 minutes before 8 o'clock, Your Network of Praise. Good morning, David Marcy here on a Wednesday, 23rd of September.
1: Yes.
0: First full day of autumn, by the way, if you're keeping track. Hey, new movie is on the way. It's based on one of the songs that we hear here on Your Network of Praise all the time.
1: Okay.
0: It is, well, the artist involved says, it started as a testimony, became a song, the song became an album, the album became a book, and then a tour, and now somehow it's becoming a movie. The movie called My Jesus.
1: Oh, cool.
0: The Ann Wilson song says, you know, it's been such a special part of my story, but even more than that, a reminder of what God can do when we simply say yes to him. So look for My Jesus, the movie, coming soon.
1: That'll be cool.
0: Yeah. Ann Wilson to sing that song for us right now on Your Network of Praise.

0: True worshipers worship the Father in spirit and in truth. Worship Him sincerely, honestly. Worship Him
1: while you work. Our God is an awesome God. Listen for Dave Kirby. Afternoons on your network of praise.

0: Drew Holcomb and the Neighbors with Family. It's your network of praise. We are all family. Hey, cuz.
1: Hey.
0: Part of the same family.
1: That's right.
0: Did this scare you a little bit?
1: I was like, what do you mean?
0: It is 7:48. It's your network of praise.
1: Share-a-thon starts on October 5th with the Day of Hope, and we have a lot to share with you. 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
0: Focus on the Family, the full half hour, 12:30 this afternoon, 6:30 this evening on your network of praise. It is 10 minutes before 8 o'clock. Cool story. Marcy was telling me about a song.
1: Classic song.
0: Yeah, from 1968. We'll hear it in the next
1: favorites.
0: Hour. The story behind the song.
1: Mm-hmm.
0: But let's see, we have news coming up in just a few moments.
1: This is also one of my favorite songs. I normally sing it at full volume, but I make sure to turn her version up so I sound
0: just like Cece Winans. Yes. Yeah. You try that trick at home. See if it works for you.
1: It works for me.
0: Cece Winans, Worthy of It All.

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1: We want our coffee in the lobby. 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

0: Start right here. That's Casting Crowns, your network of praise, 2 before 8.
1: In the newsroom, I'm Jim Miller. A Jefferson County Sheriff's deputy is uninjured after another vehicle T-boned his patrol car over the weekend. Sheriff's office says that deputy heading home after work Saturday morning when the crash occurred. Other driver hospitalized. Deputy says he's experiencing soreness but otherwise unhurt. Police believe the other driver may have been intoxicated. No one hurt reportedly after a car struck a school bus in Stevensville. Police say it happened between a vehicle and a Stevensville school district bus. District says about 6 students on the bus at the time. Again, no one hurt. All students were safely delivered to school. Deadline for the public to give their opinion on President Trump's plans to remove longstanding protections from national forest land being extended. Public comment period for the repeal of the 2001 Roadless Area Conservation Rule will now end October 6. That gives residents another 2 weeks to submit their comments. U.S. Forest Service announced last month it'll rescind the Roadless Rule in its entirety, lifting federal protections from over 44 million acres of Forest Service land. The Roadless Rule was established during the Clinton era to prohibit logging and new road construction in pristine, undeveloped national forest lands. Comments can be submitted online at regulations.gov. Montana has the third highest binge drinking rate in the nation. Valley Spring Recovery Center analyzed data on excessive alcohol consumption and found that nearly 22% of Montana adults reported binge drinking in 2023. The CDC and Prevention devise binge drinking is 5 or more drinks for men and 4 or more drinks for women. Iowa had the highest binge drinking rate. Cheyenne City Council preparing to vote on a proposed 140-megawatt solar and battery storage project on Belvoir Ranch. Wyoming Game and Fish confirming that none of the wolves from Yellowstone's historic Molly's Pack were taken during a recent Shoshone National Forest hunt. Hunters reached the 4-wolf quota in just 5 days. But they say all wolves harvested come from outside the famous pack's territory. And that's a look at your news headlines here on your network of praise. I'm Jim Miller.
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5: With SRN News, I'm Rich Thomason in Washington. They've done the deal. The United States, Denmark, and Greenland have signed an agreement that bolsters security in the Arctic and the North Atlantic. President Trump applauds the deal. He says it's good for all parties concerned and gives him exactly what he was looking for. The president says American and Iranian negotiators sat down to talk for several hours yesterday. The president still hopes for an agreement to end the long-running Iran war. He's also hoping for a deal that will soon end the Russia-Ukraine conflict. Mr. Trump applauds the fighting spirit of the Ukrainians.
6: Well, I think they're going to make a deal, and I don't want to say what the deal is. We talk about it a lot, including with President Putin, and I think something's going to happen. But, certainly, they are very good fighters. Really, they can be proud of themselves. Regardless, we'll see what happens, but very, very capable people.
5: Mr. Trump met with his Ukrainian counterpart yesterday at the UN. Israel's prime minister takes issue with a claim made by French President Macron during a UN speech. It has to do with Hamas and the West Bank.
7: President Macron did make this mistake when he was talking about the problems caused by Israeli settlement expansion and settler violence there, when he said that Hamas has never operated in the West Bank. The Israeli Prime Minister Benjamin Netanyahu was quick to pick up on that, calling it a grotesque absurdity and referring back to a deadly attack which killed a French-Israeli settler just last weekend ahead of the Jewish holiday of Yom Kippur.
5: The BBC's Yolande Dell in Jerusalem. Parts of the East Coast bracing for a potential early season nor'easter later in the week. Good impact from the Jersey Shore up to coastal New England. The storm currently forming off the Carolinas. On Wall Street, the Dow down 60 points. NASDAQ is off 82. This is SRN News.
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0: Today's programming is a gift from Shepherd of the Valley Lutheran Church in Sidney, Montana. The congregation says they are thankful for your network of praise shining the light beyond the borders of the United States. John 9:4. As long as it is today, we must do the works of Him who sent me. Night is coming when no one can work. It is 4 minutes after 8 o'clock. Your network of praise. Dave and Marcy here on a Wednesday morning.
11: Yes, good morning.
0: Oh, Marcy, this is it. This is the hour.
11: You're going to play us more music and stuff?
0: Marcy might know the contest. Oh. We're going to stick it in the middle of the hour there somewhere, so stick around for that.
11: Yeah, but I do want to clarify.
0: Not this again.
11: That if I get it right, yeah. I get the prize. That is how it works. If I'm right, I get the prize.
0: I got a new introductory song for the contest.
11: Oh, boy.
0: I know how you like those, so stick around for that.
11: No.
0: Right now it's Matthew West. All in.

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1: I love stories like this because it's a good reminder that in the ordinary, in the day-to-day, God is at work and you just never know what he could do with you. Right, in the ordinary, yeah? Right. In 1968, okay, a youth choir got together, recorded an album together because their plan was to use this album to pay for a bus trip to Washington, D.C. They had a competition to go to. So they made 500 copies and they sold them by hand around the Bay Area and sold every single copy. And that's amazing. The choir went to the trip in Washington, D.C. They competed, came home with second place. Wow. Nothing to sneeze at there.
0: No, good
1: job
0: them.
1: On that,
0: that's
1: right?
0: Great.
1: They thought that that would be the end of the story there, but that record ended up at a Bay Area radio DJ's in his hands.
0: The hero of the story,
1: yes,
0: right?
1: And he started playing a track off that album, and other stations started picking it up. And within weeks, this song became so popular. It actually went on to be number 4 on the Billboard Hot 100. It won a Grammy. And this was a fundraiser for a youth choir trip.
0: Going door-to-door selling this thing.
1: And I can tell you, you're going to recognize this song from 1968. Edwin Hawkins and Betty Watson are the ones who pulled together the Northern California State Youth Choir. And they had 50 youth singers come around from Church of God in Christ congregations around the area. And you will recognize Dorothy Combs Morrison as the singer in this song.
0: What
1: as
0: a
1: well.
0: Story.
1: What but a it's a cool, cool story.
0: Edwin Hawkins here. Here they are. Oh, happy day.

0: story goes back to 1968. That's quite a story.
1: I will stop everything I'm doing anytime that song comes on.
0: And start singing.
1: I'm right? just such yeah. a fan of that song.
0: Yeah. If you were not singing along with any of that song,
1: yeah,
0: you're having a rough start to your day, apparently.
1: I know, but how cool is that? That it started off as a fundraiser for a youth choir trip and turned into this huge song that everybody knows even now.
0: That's cool.
1: Way back in 1968. Wow.
0: After 8 o'clock.
2: Everyone has heard this expression, you can lead a horse to water, but you can't make him drink. And yet, how many of us ignore that truth in our relationships with others? We use all manner of force to get others to do our bidding, and we usually fail. If they do comply, it's because they think they have to, not because they want to. May I suggest a different kind of force, one that is more gentle and will be entirely unseen by the other person? That is the force called prayer. The Apostle James wrote that the prayers of righteous people can accomplish much. This is David Jeremiah encouraging you to get on the road to new life. 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
0: Pastor David Jeremiah coming back at 10 o'clock this morning here on your network of praise. Amy, welcome in. We're set. What's the forecast hold?
4: Well, our Wednesday around the region, some sun and a few sprinkles. Northwest Montana, northern Idaho, mostly sunny today. Calm to light winds, highs near 73. In central Montana, partly to fully sunny today with highs near 81. Southwest Montana, central Idaho, gradually all sun today. Southwest breeze and highs near 73. Northeast Montana, northwest North Dakota, cloudy through the morning, then clearing this afternoon, highs near 76. Jamestown, North Dakota, in for a slight chance.

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0: Great things, Phil Wickham on Your Network of Praise. 26 minutes after 8 o'clock on a Wednesday morning. Don't worry, the contest is on the way. You didn't miss it. Marcy might know.
1: And if I get it right, I get the prize.
0: Hey, this is
1: works on a Wednesday here.
0: Hang on now. You're about ready, though, right?
1: I mean.
0: Okay, that a girl.
1: I was born ready, I guess.
0: We'll find out. This is a pretty cool story. It's from a group called Evangelicals Now. That, you know, we've heard through many years that in the United Kingdom and England, the number of churchgoers has been going down. The new survey shows, new study says, nearly a third of the United Kingdom evangelicals say they began attending Sunday services for the first time in the past 1 or 2 years. And it's mostly people who are like 25 to 44 years old.
1: Yes, we've been hearing about that. So, young people.
0: Yeah, yeah.
1: And a surge in young men, too, which has been amazing.
0: Imagine you go to church, and a third of those have not been going to church very long. Mm-hmm. That's kind of cool to see this influx of new believers.
1: Yeah. I love the hearing about the numbers that for the first time, in I think ever, is what they've been saying, is that there have been more men turning to Christ and going to church than women. Yeah. Usually it's the other way around. So that's really cool. Well, let's see, God, what are you doing?
0: Mm-hmm. Keep doing it.
1: Keep doing it, yeah.
0: 28 after 8 o'clock.
2: Knowing God from Harvest with Pastor and Evangelist Greg Laurie.
3: My wife came home from the market a while back, and she asked me to unload the car. So I've got all these bags, you know, in my arms, and I'm carrying them in, bread and canned goods and some vegetables and some eggs. And I dropped the bag of eggs because there is a law of the universe. It's called Murphy's Law. Heard of it? Murphy's Law is if anything can go wrong, it will. And usually at the most inopportune moments. Well, we sort of joke, that's not a real law, but there are real laws that govern our universe. There's a law of gravity. There's a law of thermodynamics. And finally, there's a law of sowing and reaping. And that one is in the Bible. Galatians 6:7-8, be not deceived, God is not mocked. Whatsoever a man sows, that shall he also reap. If he sows of the flesh, he'll reap corruption, but if he sows of the Spirit, he'll reap life everlasting. So you have a lot of regrets. You can't change that. You can't change your past, but you can be forgiven of your past because of the sacrifice of Jesus. He will do that for you. If you will ask him to, the Bible says that we will confess our sin. He is faithful and just to forgive us our sin and cleanse us from all unrighteousness. And all you have to do is reach out and say, oh, Lord, forgive me.
2: You were created to know God. Find out how to begin a relationship with him by going to harvest.org. Just click on Know God. Already know God? Invite others to learn more about what it means to follow Jesus. Answers to questions about the Christian faith, online courses for Christian growth, and video messages from Pastor Greg Laurie can be found at harvest.org.
4: Good morning. Headed into our Wednesday in KGLE areas with showers and thunderstorms today into the afternoon with highs near 72. Tonight clear, lows around 49. And tomorrow sunny skies, light south breeze, highs near 82. And Friday under part sun, breezy. It will reach for 79. Saturday sunny with light breeze and 72 for the high. Right now Glendive and nearby at 60 degrees KGLE.
5: 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This is Janet Parshall, host of In the Market, coming to you on Moody Radio. On our next broadcast, just as she emerged from years of childhood physical and sexual abuse, Gina Cavallo found herself ensnared for nearly 3 years in the clutches of human traffickers, enduring the unspeakable horrors of prostitution. Her tale is ultimately one of resilience, courage, and eventual liberation. Then we're going to talk about people who have detransitioned on the next edition of In the Market with Janet Parshall.
0: From 3 to 5 this afternoon. 8:31, Your Network of Praise. Good morning. Here we go. It is time for a contest. It's the big one, ladies and gentlemen.
1: This sounds very dramatic.
0: Yeah. your popcorn.
1: This is weird. I'm not dramatic.

0: know. Spine tingling.
1: Why?
0: Big buildup. It's all on your shoulders now.
1: Stumbling out of the gate.
0: One winner per household per 30-day period.
1: Whatever. If I get this, I get the prize. That's how it goes.
0: Hey, Stumbler, you ready? By the way, if we get you on the phone, turn down the volume.
1: That's
0: on,
1: his favorite nickname for me, by the way. Stumbler. He calls that to me all the time.
0: Here's the deal. There's a law. You know, sometimes you hear about weird laws in different places.
1: Yeah.
0: I got one for you.
1: Okay.
0: In Queensland, Australia, mm-hmm. it's illegal to own a pet rabbit unless you are what? In Queensland, Australia,
1: okay.
0: it's illegal to own a pet rabbit unless you are what?
1: Okay. So, I have no life experience from going to Australia, so I'm just going to have to wing this one, Dave. I'm just going to have to wing it.
0: You could do it. I'm confident.
1: You know, this is a little sick. I think... Thankfully, there's not that many of these, but you are not allowed to own a rabbit unless you own a rabbit's foot factory. You know those keychains? Because the, you know, it's, I know it's sad. It's sad, but they exist. And yeah, I think that's why.
0: True.
1: Unless you own a rabbit's foot factory, you do not.
0: Rabbit's foot factory. Allowed, that's your final answer.
1: Not allowed to have rabbits.
2: This has been Marcy Might Know.
0: Okay, well.
2: Thank you for playing. Perhaps next week she'll make a better showing.
0: Yeah, that's a way of saying no. That's
1: no.
0: Not quite it.
1: Aww.
0: But thanks for playing. So now we give it to everyone else.
1: I was so close, though, I bet.
0: Oh, that is kind of creepy. I used to have a rabbit's foot.
1: Did you? I did,
0: one?
1: Too. Yeah.
0: Yeah. Yeah, it was pink. It was dyed pink. Some poor rabbit. In Queensland, Australia, it's illegal to own a pet rabbit unless you are what? 866-752-5257.
1: I hope PETA's not listening. They're going to be so mad at me.
0: Please don't be as graphic as Marcy was. 866-752-5257. This is an interesting question.
1: Yeah, so wait. What's the question again? Do it again, because It's confusing.
0: In Queensland, Australia.
1: Yeah, okay.
0: You cannot own a pet rabbit.
1: Okay.
0: A very much live and healthy rabbit, by the way.
1: Okay.
0: It's illegal to own a pet rabbit unless you are what? And I'll even narrow it down just a touch. Unless you are in what line of work?
1: Oh.
0: The rabbit is part of the work that you are doing.
1: And apparently it's not owning a rabbit's foot factory. I've already guessed that, so
0: no,
1: don't guess that
0: no,
1: one.
0: No,
1: I took
0: no.
1: that one. This is a toughie, I think.
0: It is. But I love the answer. So, and it makes sense. If you think about it, you'll say, oh, okay.
1: Yeah.
0: Illegal to own a pet rabbit unless you are in this line of work. And if you are in this line of work, that rabbit is undoubtedly white.
1: Oh, undoubtedly.
0: Yeah.
1: Let's you seem so confident there.
0: Get an answer here.
1: You sound like me.
0: Morning, you are on your network of praise. Who is this?
3: This is Jake.
0: Hey, Jake, good morning. Where are you calling from?
3: Thompson Falls.
0: All right, Jake. It's illegal in Queensland, Australia to own a pet rabbit unless you are what?
3: Go out on a limb and say if you're a magician.
0: Exactly.
1: Wow. I'm
0: exactly. Wow, you didn't even look that up? That's incredible. If you're a magician, you can own a pet rabbit.
1: That
0: Jake, way to go. You did so much better than Marty.
3: Cool.
1: So you get a prize.
0: We do. We have a prize for you. Let me stick that hold real quick. We'll get you all taken care of. Thank you, Jake. How about that? Next week, Jake might know. That's the name of our new contest.
1: That's how we should do this. It should transfer every week to the winner of Marcy Might Know.
0: Jimmy McDonald.
1: Take the pressure off me.
0: Left it in the river.

tailgate approved. Safe for every ear. 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

0: Let the redeemed, that's Josh Baldwin on your Network of Praise 843. Good morning. News is coming up in a moment. Chuck Swindoll after that. More music. But first of all, we want to hear about Plugged In and their take on the whole Meta thing, you know, the, taking them to court. And because
1: social media has a huge impact on our young people.
0: And what are they doing with that?
1: So
0: here's our update.
2: 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I'm Jonathan McKee, author of Parenting Generation Screen, with Plugged In by Focus on the Family.
3: A friend of mine told me he enjoyed perfect vision for years. 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
5: Charles Haddon Spurgeon once said, "A Bible that is falling apart usually belongs to someone who isn't." And that makes sense when you think of all that God has given us in the Bible. In the pages of Scripture, we find the teaching we need to know what to believe and the instructions we need to keep our lives on track. In 2 Timothy 3, we're told that God's Word is useful for teaching, rebuking, correcting, and training in righteousness. Really, everything we need as we go through life. That's why it's so troubling to think of millions around the world who have no access to God's Word. Oasis International reports that in Africa, 79% of those who have come to Christ don't have access to a Bible. We need to do what we can to change this as quickly as we can. If you'd like to know more, you can find info on our website.
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1: That's true. It's coming up real soon here. October 5th is the Day of Hope. We're going to be talking about all sorts of new things that are happening in Africa, because there's been a bunch of different ways of sharing the gospel. It's just constantly expanding. It's really cool.
0: It is. It's not, radio is powerful, but it goes beyond that to audio Bibles.
1: Right. I was going to say, we haven't mentioned that in a while, but those Turkana audio Bibles got distributed that you helped fund the last time we were talking at Friendraiser. So it's really cool to see the progress and the results. And then there's going to be future projects that we talk about as well. So make sure you join us again. Kicks off October 5th. There's more information on what we're talking about on ynop.org. And you can pledge online now. Feel free to pray about that and get involved.

0: Jesus All Along. I like that. That's the latest from Franny Cash on Your Network of Praise, 10 minutes before 9 o'clock.
1: Okay, are you feeling discouraged today? Are you tired? Are you like feeling weary, like overwhelmed? Mm. Well, guess what? That's exactly how Jesus wants you to come to him. He doesn't want you to figure it out first. He doesn't want you to have it all together first.
0: Right.
1: He doesn't want you to get your life in order first. He wants you to get your life in order, but not first.
0: Yeah.
1: He wants you to come to him.
0: The one who can get it all straightened out. And,
1: yeah. You know. I bring this up because today is See You at the Pole Day. So there were kids who gathered before school today and around the flagpole and prayed. And I love hearing that. They had a theme this year that was Matthew 11:28. Come to me, all who are weary, and I will give you rest. Jesus said, come to me, all who are weary, and I will give you rest. Not all the people who have it together. Come on over. And let's hang out. He said, I will give you rest. And I have had to go to him time and time again in my weariness. And I'm so thankful for that.
0: He doesn't get tired of hearing from us.
1: No, not at all.
0: Yeah. You know, see you at the poll. Now, most kids are already in school by now. But this is a good reminder for us to pray for those students.
1: Pray for them. Yeah.
0: There's critical years.
1: I mentioned this yesterday in the afternoon. I work with teenagers all the time. They are weary. They are dealing with anxiety from their own lives, their own stresses, the adults in their lives seeing what they're going through. Mm-hmm. They need our prayers.
0: Oh, absolutely. Mm-hmm. All right. So, good reminder. See you at the poll. Pray for the students. Mm-hmm. Pray for the teachers. Pray for the parents.
1: Yes, Lord.
0: Jordan St. Cyr with Weary Traveler. Weary

seasons change, the message in the music does not. I never would ever known how good God is. Stay encouraged this season. Darkness has to leave up in this light. Oh. Stay here. Hallelujah. It really is amazing grace. Your network of praise.

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1: Good morning.
0: There, you used up our time. It's 9 o'clock.
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5: With SRN News, I'm Rich Thomason in Washington. Iran's president says the people of his country are the victims of terrorism. Not at the hands of Iranian security forces who have killed thousands of Iranians, but rather at the hands of the U.S. Masoud Pezeshkian leveled the charge in a speech this morning at the U.N. President Trump has put Iran on notice. He tells the U.N. General Assembly that he has a big decision to make.
6: Will a deal be made with Iran that lets them rebuild and create a far greater country than it ever was before? Maybe one of the greatest in the Middle East or even the world. Or do I annihilate the Islamic Republic?
5: Mr. Trump predicts an agreement between the U.S. and Iran will come after the midterm elections. A senior NATO commander is issuing a fresh warning about Russia.
7: NATO's deputy commander in Europe's warning that Russian President Vladimir Putin's becoming increasingly reckless as his war in Ukraine drags on. Air Chief Marshal Sir John Stringer tells AP Putin's seeking to divide Western allies, while other European leaders warn Moscow's planning to test NATO's collective defense pact with bolder attacks that have already included sabotage and espionage. But Stringer also cautions NATO members need to be aware of a fevered environment and be careful in their response because Putin would like to provoke the alliance into an overreaction. I'm Ben Thomas.
5: Chinese President Xi Jinping is scheduled to arrive in Washington tonight. At ahead of White House talks tomorrow, Xi and President Trump are expected to discuss, among other things, artificial intelligence, trade, and rare earth minerals. On Wall Street this morning, the Dow is down about 132 points. The Nasdaq is off close to 300 points. This is SRN News.
0: Today's good news verse from your network of praise is Luke chapter 19, verse 10. For the Son of Man came to seek and to save the lost.
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0: Today's programming is a gift from Shepherd of the Valley Lutheran Church in Sidney, Montana. The congregation says they are thankful for your network of praise shining the light beyond the borders of the United States. John 9:4, as long as it is today, we must do the works of Him who sent me. Night is coming when no one can work.

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1: It is 31 minutes after 9 o'clock. Thank you for listening. It's prayer time, and if you have a moment, would you pray along with us? We've had requests that have come in to us, and we want to take those before the Lord. Also, if you have a request, you can add that by calling 800-442-9222 or by sending us an email. That's prayer@ynop.org. Luke 19:10 says, "For the Son of Man came to seek and to save the lost." The purpose for his coming. Thank you, Lord, for that desire to save us, to give us the opportunity to approach him, to approach you, have our sins forgiven and walk with you. That is today as we seek to live that out and share that good news with others. We do have requests to bring to your attention, Lord. We pray for our listener's family as her sister passed away. And as she goes through that grieving, we pray for you to guide through that process, to see your hand at work there. We pray also for her husband who's having surgery tomorrow. You know the particulars. And she's a teacher, so again, the school season beginning, just all of this wrapped up into one. Lord, we lift up this listener and ask for your comfort and the reminder that you walk with her. We have a listener asking just for prayer and guidance in the family business. Lord, we thank you that they desire to run their business according to you and how you lead, and we pray for that leading to be clear for them. For a man who's having some undiagnosed health issues, we pray that you would guide there. We pray for a return to health and that you'd use those situations for him and his walk with you. We pray for a pastor who's potentially heading out to a visit with another pastor and to bring comfort and encouragement to him and to guide there in that church setting. Thank you for the opportunity that he has to speak to others in another setting. Lift up your name and your goodness through the years. Pray for a listener's sister who's had some health issues come up, and also, Lord, just for spiritual guidance for her, that she would see you and your love and come to a point of being willing to bow to you and adore you. Thank you, Lord, for your patience, as we all have loved ones who have not done that. Thank you for your persistence. And we put ourselves in your hands today. Guide us as we seek to share the good news with others. And thank you for the Son of Man being sent to seek and to save the lost. We pray this all in Jesus' name. Amen.
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9: We have to get in the discipline of structuring our lives in a way that we have margin enough to respond to those moments and those opportunities. Mm-hmm. And I think that is the biggest challenge. 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
10: Hey, this is Dave and Ann. We're not with you today, but we're with you in heart as Dave's recovering.
11: Yeah, it's going well, just because I know you're just what you want to know how the knees are doing. I'm going up and downstairs. I'm sleeping on my own bed. I'm even driving already. But who cares about us? Today is Cheryl Shoemake is having Tanya and Trevor Kravick back on to talk about marriage on mission. And this is a topic you don't want to miss and you want to share it with others. So enjoy.
12: So let's talk a little bit about your kids being involved, yeah. Which I absolutely love. I know a man, he has 14 children. They are all now adults. Many of them are married, and he has a ton of grandchildren as well. But he and his wife have a ministry that they started just because they just love God. So they would just go out and evangelize all over the country. Mardi Gras, Indy 500, you know, wherever there was a crowd, we're going to take the gospel. And then they went from that to disaster relief. And their children are in all of them are in ministry. They're in the mission field. They are in churches. They are worship leaders because from the beginning, they had a vision for their family that our family would serve the Lord. Not just me, not just my wife, but all of us together, we will serve the Lord and they will know the Lord for themselves and have a passion for the lost, for making disciples who make disciples as well. Mm-hmm. So talk to me a little bit about like your children being involved. Was that intentional from the beginning in what way?
13: Yeah. Oh yeah, for sure.
12: Okay.
13: We really had a desire always, first of all, to serve. We both love people. Even before our children came into the picture, we wanted to be able to encourage people, whatever that looked like, if it was serving them or words of affirmation or whatever, however we could love. Mm-hmm. And so when the Lord started to provide all these children, we were like, we are just bringing them along for whatever is going on. Mm-hmm. But then pretty soon you start to see where they thrive and how they love to serve. And so creating spaces where they could actually be serving in those environments so that it was enjoyable and they could really see how God was at work. For example, one of the things we did when they were little and we were serving with a Weekend to Remember is we would tell them that when we came home, they were part of serving this weekend by having good behavior for their caretakers. Mm-hmm. And that was important because it allowed us to be there.
12: Yeah.
13: And then we would sit down with them and we would read comments from the weekend. Mm-hmm. And when you saw that this woman learned how to love her husband well, Tirza, you were part of that because this weekend you prayed. Shiloh, you were part of that because you prayed. Tanner, you were part of that. Mm-hmm. Sebastian, you were part of that. Mm-hmm. It's significant. Mm-hmm. Your contribution of behavior this weekend is significant because these couples got to hear God's plan for their marriage because you did your part and our part was to be there.
12: Mm-hmm. Yeah.
13: And so I think really their involvement started way back then when they were really little and we could tell them this was what God invited you to do. But then as they were able, I mean, Tanner, our youngest, he was 4, standing on a milk crate behind the serving line, giving people their asparagus on their plates.
9: He was learning how to handle rejection because, you know, if you're the one
13: nobody
9: serving
13: wants the asparagus.
12: No one wants asparagus,
9: you
12: right?
9: Learn that. So he got to learn how to handle rejection at a young age.
13: Yeah, that's funny.
9: And then we would do dishes. We'd wash the dishes afterwards. Mm-hmm. And it was interesting. We were asking them about memories. Like, what are the memories that stand out to you as we moved across
13: of
9: the state
13: up.
9: And
13: like
9: growing up.
13: Yeah. Formative.
9: And one of our kids said, you know, I remember that you used to make us pick up 10 pieces of garbage across the camp before we could go to the beach and swim. And
13: I had completely forgotten about that. But she said, that taught me how important it is to be part of making an environment where people feel comfortable. And I thought, wow, that is such a neat way to respond to that question. Like, I didn't realize that that was significant to our kids.
12: You know, so much of what children get and grow into adulthood is caught rather than taught.
13: Yes.
12: But we have to put them in the environment where they can catch it. Right?
13: Yes.
12: And it sounds like that you all made a very intentional decision. What about the parent who, okay, I didn't do this when they were 4 or 5 or 6.
13: Yeah.
12: And now I have teenagers. I would love to invite them into the spaces where their dad and I minister. What can I do now to invite them into that space?
9: I would say the first thing you need to do is surround yourself with people who pray.
12: Mm-hmm.
9: And ask them for prayer support as you seek to have this conversation or create these opportunities.
12: Mm-hmm.
9: And then pray yourselves. There's so much power in that. And I don't say it flippantly. Like, we really need to spend time with the Lord and in His Word to discover these opportunities. So know the right time. The right time is not when they're sleeping in till noon.
12: Mm-hmm.
9: And you got to argue with them to get them up to walk out the door or to do their chores. Like, create sweet moments. Lord, provide to us an opportunity to have these conversations.
12: Mm-hmm.
9: And sometimes you have to create them by creating an event or an activity that they would enjoy, but create a space where that would be position in the best possible light.
12: Mm-hmm.
9: And have a discussion with them, because it's much like when we engage people about their burden area.
12: Sure.
9: Like, just because they're children in our house doesn't mean the Lord hasn't already created the good works in advance.
13: That's
9: that
13: right.
9: They should walk in.
12: That's right.
9: And so discovery and curiosity and leaning into that,
12: mm-hmm.
9: and not forming a role that they should fill, but discovering what opportunity would best serve them and their skill set.
13: Well, you know, we talk a lot about the importance of, like, studying our spouse,
12: mm-hmm.
13: continuing to get to know our spouse. I think that holds true with our kids.
12: Mm-hmm.
13: Are we taking the time to study them at each stage of their development to see who they really are?
12: Yeah.
13: What really gets them excited? What really drains them? What brings them joy? What are the unique skills that God has given them? And cheering those on, even when they're not the one that was ours. Like, you know, we hear the stories about the parent who played basketball and they forced their kids to play basketball,
12: mm-hmm.
13: because they want them to be the basketball star that they once were, that they didn't quite get to.
12: Mm-hmm.
13: And I think, how different could that look if we looked at our child who loves hockey and we admonished that, we encouraged that, we cheered them on in their love for that sport and created opportunities to enter into their world.
12: Mm-hmm.
13: And so learning who our kids really are and then creating opportunities within. You're saying, like, how do we have them join us?
12: Mm-hmm.
13: Well, there's always a space for them to join what we're already doing. But if we're creative and we're prayerful, God will show us where they can join us as we join the Lord, where they're going to feel valued and excited, and like their investment really does matter for the kingdom of God.
12: Tanya, what is one thing, one area of growth that you have seen in Trevor that you want to celebrate as watching him through this missional lifestyle?
13: There's so much. I mean, I have watched him completely transform who he was when we were dating. Seriously dating, there was a moment where we were having conversation about emotion, and I was asking him, like, how do you feel about something, maybe, or something that would have required an emotional response.
12: Mm-hmm.
13: And he didn't have words.
12: Mm-hmm.
13: And he couldn't communicate emotion. And I remember saying, if this isn't an area that you can grow in, I don't know that we can pursue marriage.
12: Mm-hmm.
13: I need to be married to someone who's able to communicate with me about how they feel and what they think about things. That was a really defining moment, because he said, like, I'm willing to learn. And 25 years later, I'm married to someone who, I have a chronic illness. When I was very, very ill, came and sat with me and was empathetic,
12: mm-hmm.
13: and asked thoughtful questions and genuinely cared for me and demonstrated emotional capacity that he didn't have, you know, 20 years earlier. And so just seeing his willingness to be a student, not just of me, but of how to grow to be someone who is emotionally healthy to connect with others.
12: Yes.
13: Emotionally.
12: Mm-hmm.
13: I think that's probably one of the biggest ways that I've seen. And it required great intentionality. It's not something that was demonstrated in his family of origin. It's not mm-hmm. something that he knew or even was interested in, honestly.
12: Yeah.
13: Until that conversation. And he put a stake in the ground that day and said, I'm going to learn. And he has.
12: Wonderful.
13: Yeah.
12: And Trevor, what about you? What would you like to celebrate today about Tanya?
9: Yeah, that's an easy one. About 7 years ago, she started a journey of gratitude. Mm-hmm. And every day, taking hold of the things to be thankful for. Mm-hmm. And it came from a place of not being grateful. but she asked the Lord, like, how do I turn this around? How do I change my spirit from a critical spirit mm-hmm. to being one that is thankful and grateful? Mm-hmm. And so she started recording every day, and she does it on social media, but it's a grateful post. Mm-hmm. And every single day, there's something that we can be grateful for. And so as I've seen her grow in this area, it's just really shown me like the influence a posture of gratefulness and thankfulness can have mm-hmm. To people who are struggling, who are going through this life feeling depressed or down, and she's authentic with it. And so I just really appreciate that she's learned this skill, and it's not easy. And it takes time, but she's doing a great job at that. And I'm celebrating that about her today.
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12: You know, you all have made some amazing moves in your desire to surrender to God. And there are a lot of couples I know who feel like that is way out of my league. I just can't do that. If I'm going to be on mission, but I am not called to give up my entire lifestyle or upend my entire lifestyle. What are just some very day-to-day things that I can do? Like I think of I used to work with an organization in Michigan. It was a medical clinic. It is still a medical clinic. And it provides free medical care to un- and underinsured individuals. I was on their board and also volunteered with them. And there is a pantry and dental service and just so many, it's a wraparound service. And it was started by a doctor and his wife who just saw a need. And they, out of the trunk of his car, he just started driving around and providing medical care to people in this community that he knew that people were not, they didn't have insurance in this community. If I have a gift, a talent, a skill, but God is not calling me to move to a town with 250 people or to even to come work for Family Life, what can I do in the day-to-day?
9: There's so many stories that are running through my head right now as I think about the people who serve in the team of Family Life in Wisconsin.
13: The same. Mm-hmm. I had the same thought.
9: And I mean, even the reference to, you know, like pulling up to a community and opening your trunk. Like we have friends, Joe and Abby, who started feeding their friends without homes by providing soup to them at the library parking lot in their community. Mm-hmm. And that wasn't because they had resources. It's because the Lord gave them a burden.
12: Yes.
9: And it was simple and yet very effective. And that has grown into something more than they could have ever thought it could be.
13: Paul David Tripp says we live in a hurry sick world.
12: Yes, we do.
13: And I love that statement. It's very true. And so I think, what is the natural place for you to see a need and say, I can do that? Mm-hmm. Because we're busy. But where are the places that you already go, that you're already walking, that you're already driving, where you know that there's a need, that you have the capacity to meet, that you're going to be excited to get to meet.
9: But we have to get in the discipline of structuring our lives in a way that we have margin enough to respond to those moments and those opportunities. Mm-hmm. And I think that is the biggest challenge. You know, you go to the self-checkout lane, well, that could be faster. But if I go through the regular checkout lane, I have someone that I'm going to be engaging with. Mm-hmm. And one of our favorite questions when we're going through the checkout lane that sometimes results in spiritual conversations is, you know, what is the greatest marriage, if we notice a wedding band?
13: We'll say, are you mm-hmm. married?
9: Yeah. Mm-hmm. What is the greatest bit of marital advice you've ever received or given to somebody else? And we hear some of the most amazing responses to that question, but it allows for us to have a heart connection with that individual. Now, they're in our community, mm-hmm. and we go to the grocery store. We had six mouths to feed in our home. We go pretty often, and so we would see them, and we would deliberately, once we started engaging in that conversation, start looking and being like, oh, is so-and-so working today? And try to get into their lane mm-hmm. and continue that conversation because, well, they're paid to do it. So,
12: right.
9: But it was just a way that we could bless them with our time, unhurriedness, mm-hmm. and
13: but mission, engage them. If we just go back to the team really quick, mm-hmm. I'll just help me think through a few of the ways that some of our teammates are living missionally. They're caring for patients in hospice.
9: Yeah, getting trained on a program that does crisis mentorship mm-hmm. and opening your home for 16 weeks to invest in another couple. And that can happen once or twice a year.
13: They're mm-hmm. walking with foster care families. Mm-hmm. They're offering parenting, working with single parents. Mm-hmm. They're doing blended family ministry, leading a small group once a year in your home. Mm-hmm. Once a year, 6 weeks.
12: Yeah.
13: It's 1 hour. Not only are you going to help encourage others, but you're going to grow so much. And that's such a simple thing.
9: We have one dear couple that built a blessing box, they call it. And you've seen those little miniature libraries on the corners in towns where they can come take a book and drop a book off. They put a series of different books in there to bless people, but also have a slot on the side for prayer requests.
12: Okay.
9: And so just a simple way to engage their community.
12: Right.
9: And that's inactive. Like, they built the box, they set it out there, they go retrieve the prayer requests and pray for them. But it's just a way that they can engage their community and be missional.
12: Mm-hmm. I hear intention.
13: Yeah.
12: I hear look for the need.
13: Yep.
12: I also hear listen to the Lord. Be prayerful and ask the Lord, where's my burden? What is the burden that you have placed in my heart? So Trevor, you mentioned margin, and that is so huge in our hurry up and get it done world and do more hustle mentality that we have. What does it look like to build margin in our lives? Maybe I don't have an extra 5 minutes to wait in the checkout line. What can I be doing proactively so that I can build margin?
9: Yeah, I think, you know, through my life, I've had several people speak wisdom to me. And one of the things that we heard was, you know, there's things that you're going to have to say no to mm-hmm. in order to say the best yes that you can possibly bring. Mm-hmm. And I think that sort of sticks as a mantra with us is like, okay, there's these opportunities or there's even a daily choice that I can say, okay, I'm not going to do that because I prefer, like, I'm going to prefer to do this other thing where I don't want to feel so rushed. And so not having as many activities, not signing our kids up, and I don't want to make anyone feel bad for doing this, but not signing our kids up for three different activities that meet on three of the 5 days of the week, and then they've got their games on the other parts of the week, mm-hmm. and turning yourself into Uber parents where you're just driving from here to there to there. Mm-hmm. There's opportunities in that moment too, in those moments too, but choosing like, hey, kids, if we're going to do something, we have families that we know, it's like we're a basketball family. Mm-hmm. Everyone does basketball, mm-hmm. But it creates a space where we're not running to all these different places. So just slowing things down mm-hmm. and taking a look around mm-hmm. and being aware of what's happening around you and what are like specific strategic choices that we can make to set our phones down. Another thing our kids reflected on about their upbringing that was valuable to them was we tried to have family meals. Mm-hmm. And sitting around a table and just slowing down and being intentional to speak about what God was doing in our lives, a high-low kind of reflection that Tanya would often bring to our discussions of like, what was the best part of your day? What was the most difficult part of your day? And just connecting on those levels. And I mean, for creating a meal and sitting down at a table, you got a great space.
13: Right.
9: And so saying no to some things so that you can say yes to the best.
13: The other part of margin, too, I think, is it's okay to schedule that in.
12: Mm-hmm.
13: It's okay to schedule in that this is an empty space in my calendar.
12: Mm-hmm.
13: And we don't have to feel bad about that.
12: That's good. Yeah.
13: Leave room.
12: That's very good.
13: For the Lord.
12: So if you can encourage a couple trying to faithfully follow God, what would you want them to hear? One thing each. What would you want them to hear?
9: Surrendering to the Lord is not giving up.
12: Mm-hmm.
9: It's allowing yourself to be invited into the most amazing opportunities that you could ever experience for things that will outlast you.
12: Mm-hmm.
9: The investment we make in kingdom work is an investment that will outlive us.
12: Mm-hmm.
9: And it is really the only thing that will be sustained beyond us, because we're promised that all the things, all the stuff, all the events, all the activities, all the scheduling, that's all going to go away.
12: Mm-hmm.
9: But if we deposit our seeds of faith into others, whether that be our four walls or the community around us,
12: mm-hmm.
9: Those are things that will flourish and grow and produce fruit far beyond us.
12: Good. What about you, Talia?
13: We say to our team often, live in such a way that you are available, faithful, and obedient. And when you do, you get a front row seat to the greatest show you've ever seen.
12: I love that. Thank you so very much. Trevor, would you close us out by praying for the couple who is struggling to live missionally, although they really want to, and especially for the spouse who desires it but has a spouse that may be a little bit more resistant?
9: Yeah. Dear Heavenly Father, Son, Holy Spirit, we acknowledge that you have done a mighty work in our lives and called us into your family for your purpose. Lord, I lift up couples now that are maybe just hearing of what you've done in our lives and considering maybe taking a step of faith in pursuing the work that you've placed in front of them. And Lord, you don't call us to lose our individuality when you call us into your kingdom work. And so I just pray as they recognize that you might be working in the Holy Spirit to call them intentionally into a space to be patient and curious of one another as you speak to them each individually and have equipped them each individually. Lord, for the spouse who is like, man, she's doing it again. She's racing off ahead of me. Lord, would you just give them humility and an attitude of just curiosity as they learn more about why you place that very good thing in the heart of their spouse? Lord, would you equip them for the very thing you're calling them towards? And would you allow them to foster an environment in their households that would be Great Commission-minded, that Matthew 28 verse referenced earlier, that we would go make disciples of all nations, baptizing them in your name? Lord, thank you for this time, and thank you for the couples, and Lord, for your victory that is already won that we could be a part of. In Jesus' name, amen.
14: Okay, do you feel like we're sitting here as you're recovering from your knee surgery? Do you feel like we're on mission?
11: Yeah. I mean, it's a little different. I'm not running around and doing all the ministry stuff we normally do. But when I go to rehab every day, I walk in a room with all these people suffering from different surgeries, basically like me, and I feel like I'm a light.
14: Mm.
11: I mean, it's what the mission's about. I'm not just walking in there as another patient. I'm walking in there as the light of Jesus to love people, see people. They're in pain. I'm in pain. And God wants to use me. And that's what, you know, Cheryl was talking about today. It's like we are always on mission. If we open our eyes and look around us, God wants to use us to bring the gospel and to bring his love to others.
14: And if you're looking for a resource that would just help remind you of that, we have one at Family Life. And it's called Your Marriage Has a Mission. And that's just a Family Life couple study that you could go through.
11: You can get it at familylifetoday.com. Just click the link in the show notes.
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18: With SRN News, I'm Bob Agnew in Washington. Along with issues ranging from artificial intelligence to security in Iran, President Trump is expected to raise with Chinese leader Xi Jinping the cases of several people who've been detained, and the U.S. says it's wrongfully.
19: So March 19th, 2026. Secretary of State Marco Rubio designated him as a wrongful detainee. Since then, I got a lot more help from...
18: That is the wife of Yulin Chen, detained a Chinese-American seismologist, and she's expressing hope that the president will intervene and accomplish his release. Meanwhile, three news outlets President Trump has banned from the White House are asking a judge to find that ban unconstitutional.
20: On Tuesday, President Donald Trump clashed with CNN reporter Caitlin Collins at the United Nations in New York after Trump last week banned CNN, MS Now, and Politico from White House grounds and called their news coverage fake news.
21: I'm surprised that CNN is here covering me. You should be here. You should not be here covering me.
20: The long-running conflict between Trump and news media outlets he finds unfavorable is set to play out Wednesday afternoon in a court hearing.
18: And that is Donna Warder reporting. It's harvest time in California wine country, but many growers are struggling to sell their grapes because of changing drinking habits among Americans. Kyle Collins is with Allied Grape Growers in Lodi, California.
22: The demand for wine has dropped considerably, and people are drinking less, and they have more options for when they do choose to drink than they've ever had. And as a result, wine is facing its first real decline here over the last 5 years, relative to what we've seen over the last 30 years, which has been consistent growth in the wine market.
18: In fact, the decline is forcing some grape growers to tear out their vineyards altogether. Their families have grown those for generations in some cases. This is SRN News.
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1: 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John 9, 4. 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
26: Welcome to Turning Point. 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They can vanish in a blink. If you're a Christian, all you need is what you already have. Today, Dr. David Jeremiah turns to the book of Ephesians to shed light on the rich blessings God has abundantly given you. Be encouraged as David introduces today's timely and impactful message, 8 Spiritual Blessings.
27: And we thank you for joining us today. You know, you should keep this passage in front of you all the time so that when you're having a bad day, you can go look at it and remember when everything is not exactly the way you want it to be down here, God has made provision for you that is amazing. And, you know, your worst day is better than the best day most people ever have if you're a Christian. And we're going to find out more about that as we look at the book of Ephesians today. I'm so glad you decided to be with us as we finish out the month of September together. We've had a good time studying the book of Jonah, and now that that is finished, we have a few special messages to complete the month as we get ready for our October series, which is the featuring of our brand new book. I'm glad that you are a part of Turning Point because we get to share together the spiritual blessings that we're going to talk about here in Ephesians today. Hey, don't forget, you can still get the Jonah material, the study guide, the CDs, and all of the other material that goes with the book of Jonah. Go to davidjeremiah.org. There you will find it. You can order that for your own use, for your small groups or Sunday school, whatever you use to teach the Word of God. Here's some material organized for you to do that. And also, during the month of September, we have featured our calendar for the year 2027. The calendar is called The Light of the World. It's a beautifully designed calendar to help you stay together in the new year. A Bible reading schedule, all the kinds of things that you want to have. It's a wall calendar. It's one of the most beautiful ones we've ever done, and it's yours for the asking for a gift of any size during the month of September. So don't forget to do that as this month is eking away from us. Here is part one of these 2 days of discussion of 8 spiritual blessings from Ephesians chapter 1. It was a dream come true for Roman Yorkov as a 35-year-old car salesman from Tula, Russia. Yorkov had his share of financial troubles, including a gambling habit. Like most people in his community, he was doing the best he could to get by. Then one day in May of 2020, Yorkov was surprised to see that 95 million rubles, approximately $1.3 million, had been deposited into his bank account. The deposit had come through his online bookie, which caused Yorkov to believe, or maybe hope, that this windfall was the result of some wager paying off in a big way. Still feeling somewhat skeptical, he called his bank, and to his surprise, employees there told him there were no issues with his account. The money was real, and it really was his. For Roman Yorkov, this unexpected turn of events represented an incredible blessing, and he set out about blessing himself in every way possible. On the night of May 31st and into the morning of June 1st, Yorkov made 200 separate transactions. Among the items he purchased on that spending spree were 4 separate apartments, a new iPhone, a BMW, and a Mercedes. I bought everything I wanted, he said, except the airplane. I didn't get around to that yet. Roman Yurkov's story does not have a happy ending. His bank later became aware of some discrepancies in its accounting. In November, Yurkov's account, which amazingly still held about $540,000, was blocked. The following month, he was arrested on charges of stealing from a bank. Despite continued protestations of his innocence, the court found Yorkov guilty of taking advantage of a malfunction in the bank's software, and they sentenced him to 6 years in prison. For Roman Yorkov, the dream turned into a nightmare because his hopes for the future relied on resources he did not possess and did not control. He relied on that which is inherently unreliable. Can I get a witness? Of course, he's not the only one. Our world is centered on the pursuit of what is temporary. It goes beyond wealth and finances. Society constantly pushes us to chase power and authority. Our culture is obsessed with fame and notoriety. Our communities convince us that the right relationships will eventually open the right doors and pathways to purpose and meaning. But power can be pulled away in a minute. Fame is fickle, and relationships founded on self-indulgence quickly go toxic. Worse yet, even if we were to exert ourselves for decades and fiercely hold on to everything that we attain, our money, our reputation, our connections, there is still the inescapable reality of the grave. And I've told you before, the last time I looked, that affected 100% of us. No matter what we achieve or accomplish or acquire in this life, we will lose it when life comes to an end. Every blessing this world offers is a blessing we cannot keep. If you are a follower of Jesus Christ, the blessings described in the book of Ephesians are already yours. They've already been deposited into the bank in heaven. All the numbers check out. There will be no accounting errors or reassignments. As we walk through the opening verses of Ephesians together, I want to remind you
0: and me about our true wealth, what we really have as followers of Christ, an inheritance that is not vulnerable to the fluctuations of the stock market, not touched by inflation. It cannot be lost through corruption and greed at the top. In other words, your blessings, my blessings as a believer in Jesus Christ are secure. They are all ready for us to use, even today and even right at this moment. Those resources are enough to cover all your past debts, to meet all your present liabilities, and provide for all of your future needs. The book of Ephesians is all about the blessing of God on our lives. It's also about our behavior. In fact, the book is easy to outline around those two themes. The first chapters are about what we believe, and the second chapters are about how we behave. How many of you know how you behave depends on what you believe? And Ephesians just lays that out for us. Chapters 1 through 3, here's what you believe. Chapters 4 and following, here's how you behave. Paul is telling us that our behavior is grounded in God's blessing. And that is why I have titled this series of messages, Belief That Behaves. This passage of scripture that we're going to study today is truly an interesting one. It is the longest sentence in the Bible. If you read it in the Greek language, there are no periods. From the beginning of verse 3 all the way to the end of verse 14. I know that's true because when I was in seminary in Greek class, I had to diagram these verses. And the diagram ran off the first page and onto a second page. Everything modifies everything else, and the whole sentence just keeps going and going and going. It's amazing. I used to wonder why Paul would include such a long sentence in his epistle. But I think I understand it now. I think Paul started dictating to the Ephesians about all the blessings God has for us, and he got so excited he couldn't even take a breath. He just kept going, one right after the other, until he exhausted everything he had to say, and then he quit. He started with the blessings connected to eternity past and carried them all the way through our present lives. And then he ended up in eternity future. As a result, this list of gifts is sequential. Everyone reinforces the one that came before and introduces the one that comes after. It's truly an amazing paragraph in the Bible. I want to follow Paul's example in this message. There's so much packed into these verses that I could write a book about them. I could preach a message on every little phrase. But if I did that, I would lose the essence of what Paul wants. He went through these one after the other like staccato, and I'm going to try to do that the same. So put on your listening ears. We're going to move. So here's the whirlwind tour through some of the gifts we've received from our good and gracious Father in heaven. First of all, in Ephesians 1:4, we are told that we are chosen. Paul begins the Bible's longest sentence by telling every person who has accepted the free gift of salvation through Jesus Christ that we have been chosen. Notice what it says in verse 4. Just as God chose us in him before the foundation of the world, that we should be holy and without blame before him in love. The Bible tells us that God is love, and love cannot live alone. Love needs others. And so God determined to bring to himself a group of people that he would choose to come and spend eternity with him. And Scripture says he chose these people for himself before the world ever began. Now, I know I'm treading on some very controversial territory here. When I write about being chosen, maybe you've heard the word election and it's stuck in your throat. What does it mean when it says Almighty God chose us before the foundation of the world? Well, I've studied this carefully in the Greek language and in all the commentaries, and I figured it out. Are you ready to hear what it means? It means God has chosen us. That's what it means. Whether we like it or not, whether we can understand it or not, the Word of God says that before there was a world, before you and I existed, before there was anything in the heart of Almighty God, he had thoughts about us. He pictured our faces. He understood our hearts. He fashioned the ins and outs of our minds. And then, knowing everything about who you would be and what you would become, if you're a Christian, he chose you. You say, well, how did I get chosen and somebody else didn't? I'll never be able to comprehend that. Truth is a mystery that I cannot explain, but it is still truth and it is still God's word. Now, please don't get arrogant about this if you feel chosen, because it's really nothing to do with you at all. You didn't get chosen because you're handsome or because you're pretty, because you have a great intellect, your IQ is higher than others, or even because you're a good moral person. God chose you and me because of Jesus Christ. Our choice has nothing to do with who we are and everything to do with who he is. The Bible says it. We can't contradict it. I'm unfaithful to you if I don't teach it. Whatever you might think about this truth, Almighty God has chosen you. And you should be able to say with humility, thank you, Lord, for choosing me before the foundation of the world. Then we're adopted. Verse 5, the second blessing Paul revealed to us is that not only are we chosen, but we are also adopted. Verse 5 says, having predestined to us to adoption as sons of Jesus Christ to himself, according to the good pleasure of his will. And there's another one of those dangerous words, predestined. You probably heard of that word before. Paul doesn't use that word in the way many people use it today. He was not saying that in eternity past, God predestined the entire outcome of your life so that you don't have free will and don't have the ability to make any real choices. No, the word predestined just means to set boundaries around something so that it stays on a certain course. Here's what the Bible says. God chose you in eternity past, and then he predestined or predetermined in his sovereignty that you would be adopted as a son or daughter in his household. This is a critical truth because adoption in the ancient world was way different than it is now. We have an adopted child, and we've been through the adoption process, and we know what that's all about. But in Paul's day, children didn't really have any legal rights or status until they reached a certain age, till they became mature. And when that time came, the child would be brought forth and officially recognized as an adult, which meant they were granted all the rights and all the privileges they deserved as an adult within that family. So what God communicated through this passage of Scripture is that when he chose us in the past, he determined that we should be adopted into his family as mature sons and mature daughters. We would have all the rights and privileges associated with a member of his family. That's news, of course, but here is the really astounding thing. The Bible says that because we have been adopted as mature sons and daughters in the family of God, we have the same status with Almighty God as Jesus Christ. We are co-heirs with him, the Bible says, which means everything Christ has with the Father, we have with the Father. Try to let that reality sink in for a moment. You have been chosen by God. You have been blessed not just with inclusion in his household, but full adoption as a son or daughter. You are legally and spiritually a child of God. And then Paul says, and this one I like about as much as any of them, we are accepted. I recently came across a video featuring a young man named Kurt Kinley from Normal, Illinois. At the time of filming, Kurt was 20 years old and working two jobs. He also had Down syndrome. And the video captured the moment that Kurt opened an acceptance letter from a local community college. As he takes the letter out of the envelope, you can see the anticipation on his face, as well as the fear. His head swivels from side to side as he reads the first few sentences, and then he raises his arms in triumph and says, I'm in! I've been accepted! Kurt's laughter and shouts of joy are quickly drowned out by his family and friends gathered around him. And after a moment of filming, he literally bounces with joy. His mom asks him to read the letter out loud, and he started to do that. He stands with his father and he dutifully reads the first sentence. And here's what the sentence said. We are pleased to inform you that you have been accepted. And he couldn't go any further. He just fell apart. Oh, what it means to be accepted. Oh, and college is important. But to be accepted in life. As you look around the world today, men and women, what you see is Kurt Kinley's not the only person looking for acceptance. That's the case for all of us, acceptance from our parents. I've heard so many stories from guys who grew up in my generation who never really ever felt accepted by their father. And they say, well, that was a different generation. Fathers back then didn't communicate very much. They just sort of were stoic, you know. I hope you didn't have a stoic father. And if you are a father, don't be a stoic father. Sometimes acceptance from our friends. We live in a culture right now where the internet rules, and

I know that God has accepted me. Those of us who have chosen to follow Jesus can rest assured on that last count. As Paul makes clear in verses 5 and 6, we have already been accepted by our Heavenly Father. Having predestined us to adoption by sons by Jesus Christ to himself, according to his good pleasure, to the praise and glory of his grace, by which he has made us accepted in the Beloved. Notice the word beloved. It's a term that refers to Jesus Christ. There are three times in Scripture where heaven opens and Almighty God looks down on his Son and says, "This is my beloved Son in whom I am well pleased." Paul was teaching you and me, who were chosen and adopted, that we have also been accepted, and because of Jesus Christ, we belong to his family in the same way that Jesus Christ belongs to his family. Don't you love that gift? Isn't that a blessing worth treasuring? Almighty God accepts you in the same way he accepts his own Son, his beloved Son, Jesus Christ. So when you're having that moment of concern, and maybe sometimes it's a little bit of self-pity too, and you wonder, does anybody accept me? Do I belong to anybody? Does anybody care? Let me ask you to go back and read this again. Underline it with your pen. Almighty God has accepted you. Listen to me. If you've been accepted by the highest source and power in the universe, you have flat out been accepted. And you belong to God. And you don't have to walk around wondering, do I fit and do I measure up? You measure up with God because he uses the measuring stick of Jesus Christ. And when he looks to measure you, he measures Jesus Christ in your place. And Jesus Christ always measures up. We are chosen. We are adopted. We are accepted. And then the Bible says we're redeemed. Look at the next verse in the longest sentence in the Bible. In whom we have redemption through his blood, the forgiveness of sins according to the riches of his grace. Now, that's a word we hear a lot in church, and I'm glad to get off those other more distinguishing terms and talk about redemption. What is that? What does it mean to be redeemed? Well, in the Greek language, Paul used to write this letter, to redeem something meant to buy it back and cause it to be set free. We think of redemption primarily as a theological concept, but it carried more of a financial association in the ancient world. My wife, Don, and I have had the privilege of traveling around the country a lot. Some years back, we stopped in a southern city and stayed at a hotel. While we were checking in, the concierge said to us, "Be sure you go and see the marketplace." I said, "Why is that so important? I mean, after all, if you're married to my wife, you've been to a lot of marketplaces, right?" I'll never forget his answer. He said, "Just about a block from this hotel is one of the old slave markets they used to use to sell and buy slaves. But they've turned it into a kind of flea market. And you ought to go down there and see it." Well, we did. We went down, and I have to tell you, I had the eeriest feeling while we were there. I was walking through a place that represented one of the worst moments in the history of our nation. A period in which men and women created in the image of Almighty God were bought and sold like pieces of property. Just like the various goods being marketed and purchased at that flea market today. It's a terrible thought, a terrible image. But I want you to keep that image in mind as you read Romans 6, 17 and 18. "But God be thanked that though you were slaves of sin, yet you obeyed from the heart that form of doctrine to which you were delivered, and having been set free from sin, you became slaves of righteousness." What a wonderful text that is. The Bible says that you and I used to be slaves on the slave market of sin. What does that mean? Before you come to Christ, it's impossible for you not to sin. I mean, you still sin after you become a Christian, but it doesn't have to be that way. But before you have a power within you to help you not to do sinful things, you're a slave to it. You say, "Well, I'm a good person." But you know, the Bible doesn't look at it that way. The Bible looks at it not only by what you do, but the motives you have by doing it. What is your purpose? Before you become a Christian, you don't have the ability not to sin. So you become kind of like a slave. You're caught up in the slave market of sin. But one day Almighty God came down to buy us back. Did you know what he used for collateral? He used his own Son, Jesus Christ, and his precious blood.
He bought

0: us by the precious blood of Christ off of the slave market of sin. And that blood was spilled on the altar of the cross, and he bought us back so that we could be free not to sin and free to do right. He redeemed us. We are chosen, we are adopted, we are accepted, we are redeemed. And then it says, we are enlightened, verses 8 and 9. This is kind of a wordy text, but we won't get too much into it. Let's read it. Which he made to abound toward us all in wisdom and prudence, having made known to us the mystery of his will, according to his good pleasure, which he purposed in himself. Now there's two phrases here that I want you to notice. First, God's riches and grace abound toward us in these ways, through wisdom and prudence. When we become Christians, God gives us a certain kind of wisdom and prudence. And then God makes known to us the mystery of his will. This goes back to the idea that before you become a Christian, you can't understand God. You can't understand godly things. You just wonder, what is that all about? What are those crazy people doing that think that? Well, let me give you a verse of scripture that explains it. 1 Corinthians 2:14 says, but the natural man does not receive the things of the Spirit of God, for they are foolishness to him. He cannot know them because they are spiritually discerned. What Paul is saying is that before you become a Christian, you can't understand. I've had so many people that I've talked to over the years, telling them about my faith in Jesus Christ and leading them to a relationship with Christ. And they say something like this. One guy once told me, you know, I used to try to read that Bible you have, and it never made any sense. And he said, then I accepted Christ, and in the meantime, somebody rewrote the Bible. And what he meant was that now that he had the Holy Spirit in his heart, he began to understand the Bible. We can't understand spiritual things in the natural. We need the spiritual. And the Bible says that when you become a Christian, what happens is that you become capable of understanding the mysteries of God. There's a verse in John. Basically, it says this. If you want to know God's will as a Christian, you can know it. And that's a promise of God. And you know, when people tell me they read the Bible and don't understand it, the first question I want to ask them is, have you accepted Christ? Because if you're not a Christian, the Bible can often seem unknowable. When you become a Christian, God gives you this wonderful interpreter called the Holy Spirit, who helps you understand what the Bible says, what it means, and what it means to you. More spiritual blessings from Ephesians 1 tomorrow. I hope you'll join us then. In the meantime, don't forget that Turning Point is conducting its annual conference cruise to the Caribbean, December the 26th through January the 2nd. And we'll be visiting Grand Turk, San Juan, St. Thomas, Half Moon Cay. Michael Sanchez will be with us, along with Uriel Vega and many other guests. We hope you'll come and join us. 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

0: What kind of people do you think Jesus calls to follow him? The religious, the morally upright, the kind-hearted, people who are eager to serve? Today on Truth for Life, Alistair Begg examines the unexpected calling of a most unlikely person.
1: Our scripture reading this morning is in Mark chapter 2, beginning at verse 13. Mark chapter 2 and verse 13. Once again, Jesus went out beside the lake. A large crowd came to him, and he began to teach them. As he walked along, he saw Levi, son of Alphaeus, sitting at the tax collector's booth. "Follow me," Jesus told him, and Levi got up and followed him. While Jesus was having dinner at Levi's house, many tax collectors and sinners were eating with him and his disciples, for there were many who followed him. When the teachers of the law, who were Pharisees, saw him eating with the sinners and tax collectors, they asked his disciples, "Why does he eat with tax collectors and sinners?" On hearing this, Jesus said to them, "It is not the healthy who need a doctor, but the sick. I have not come to call the righteous, but sinners." Some years ago, as a church, we took as a statement of purpose the 10 words to see unbelieving people become committed followers of Jesus Christ. And we have tried as best we can to keep that before us, not simply by keeping it in print, but also in approaching all of the opportunities and responsibilities that we have as a church in light of the awareness of the fact that Jesus, in leaving his disciples behind, promised them the power and authority of the Holy Spirit so that they might go out into the world and proclaim the good news of Jesus, baptizing people, making disciples, and establishing the work of the kingdom. And as much as we pay lip service to that, we recognize that there is an inherent danger in thinking that just because that is the phrase that we are able to rehearse and repeat, that somehow or another that may actually be happening, when in point of fact it might not. And one of the great questions that is before us as a church is to look around and to see just how seriously we believe it is important for us to take the command of Jesus to go out into the world and to make disciples. In other words, we face the risk that after a relatively short period of time, the comfortability of being in the companionable relationships with one another may dim our vision, may dent our enthusiasm for seeing unbelieving people become the committed followers of Jesus. And that is one of the great advantages in studying the gospel, and in this instance, the gospel of Mark. Because very quickly in his gospel, he makes it plain that Jesus is absolutely committed not to putting together a religious club, but of reaching out to those who are, quite frankly, the most unlikely people ever to be included in his band of disciples. And the incident that is before us here in Mark chapter 2 is a classic illustration of this truth. It's not uncommon to hear people complain about how long it's taking them to see a doctor. I never know whether to make much of that or not. After all, most of the doctors I've ever met are incredibly busy, and they seem to be seeing people all the time. So I think some of us need to be a little more patient. Eventually we're seen, and often I think sooner rather than later. We always will be seen. It's hard to imagine a doctor who worked all his way or all her way through medical school and then decided that she didn't ever want to see patients. She just wanted to be a doctor, but no patients. I'd like to be a doctor, but I don't ever want to see sick people. It would be a very, very strange thing. And for Jesus to refuse to deal with those who are despised and disreputable, who are the outscouring of society, would be equally absurd. And that lies at the very heart of this incident involving the calling of this man Levi, who's also known as Matthew elsewhere in the Gospels, to become a follower of Jesus. It is with this that we're going to spend our time this morning, looking directly at verse 14, and perhaps I should just read it again. As he walked along, he saw Levi, son of Alphaeus, sitting at the tax collector's booth. "Follow me," Jesus told him, and Levi got up and followed him. It's almost just one long sentence, and it covers so much material. Prior to that, in verse 13, you will notice that Jesus is once again out in the lakeside area. The crowds are coming to him. There seems to be a balance here. At the end of verse 12, all the people were amazed. They'd never seen anything like this. And then once again, Jesus reverts to his prior pattern, and he moves out into an outlying area away from the crowds. The crowds come to him, and once again, as they sit or stand to hear him, he proclaims the good news. He tells them that the kingdom of God is near, that it is important for them, necessary for them to repent and to believe the good news. Yes, he touches their lives. Yes, he heals their sicknesses. Yes, he relieves them of demonic oppression. But he hasn't come as a miracle worker. He has come as a teacher of this good news. And so it is that in the course of his endeavors, he comes upon this scene. And it is in this little verse, 14, that we have the record of this radical change in the life and circumstances of this gentleman called Levi. When God calls a man or a woman, his callings never leave that person where they found him. If God speaks to you and calls you and you try and stand still, you will not be standing still, you will be going backwards. The callings of God never leave you where they find you. You will either follow on, you will either believe and obey, or you will be making a forlorn attempt to stand still. You will discover that you're going in the opposite direction. And this is certainly true in the experience of Levi. Now, when I read this week, and I have read this passage many times, and many of you will have done the same, I said to myself, you know, I think a little background would be helpful. Helpful first to me, and then helpful to you. Because we read that he was sitting at a tax collector's booth, and frankly, it doesn't really mean very much to us. After all, have you ever been in Capernaum at a tax collector's booth? I bet there isn't one in 1,000 that have been anywhere close to it, and even if we were in Capernaum, we wouldn't have known the booth if we had tripped over it. So, we read it, but what does it really mean, and what was the job that he was doing? Well, as best as I can understand, and of course, there are limits to my understanding, as becomes very clear week by week, but as best as I can understand, Levi was a Jewish tax official, probably working in the realm of customs and excise. So you ought not to think of him as the IRS. You should think of him more as a kind of border patrol, and you couldn't make the transition from one region into the other without paying tax, either on your movements as a toll booth collection, or more likely as a result of the materials that you were carrying from one place to the other. I remember well the delight of the customs gentleman in Newark when he asked me if I brought in anything that was over a certain amount of money, and I said, yes, I brought in my kilt, and he just couldn't wait to get his hands on that and charged me a dreadful amount of money for an outfit that had already cost me a dreadful amount of money. Well, that's exactly the kind of thing that Levi was doing. When Herod the Great, the miserable Herod the Great, whom you remember from the massacre of the children in Bethlehem, when he died, he divided his territory largely between three of his sons. Each had the name Herod: Herod Antipas, Herod Agrippa, and Herod Philip. And Herod Philip and Herod Antipas had regions that essentially bordered one another. They were separated by the Jordan River. And the point of departure into each community, the thoroughfare, if you like, the most obvious and normal one, would be through the town or the city of Capernaum. And there in that tax collector's booth would be people who were fulfilling those responsibilities, and in this particular instance, this man by the name of Levi. Now, this position, this job, was absolutely despised. These individuals were detested. His role would have been to secure the privileges of the region. Presumably a Roman official, usually known as a publican, would have purchased the tax base for an area. He would then hire under him tax collectors or customs collectors and so on, as long as he got his price for what that region was worth to him, he really didn't care from that point out whatever those tax collectors charged. So it was a wonderful opportunity for the tax collectors to charge whatever they liked. They knew the number they had to make in order to fulfill their responsibilities, and they were then able to devise elaborate ways whereby they could operate essentially two sets of books, one that was going back to the officials and the other one that was going under the table. And Levi, as a result of that, was actually as much an outcast socially as the leper was, whom we saw just a couple of studies ago. If we doubt this, then let me affirm it for you, that as a result of his willingness to fulfill this role, to be sitting in this tax collector's booth, number one, he would have been regarded as a disgrace to his family. His mother would not have been going out for coffee in the morning and letting everybody know how well young Levi was doing in his new position at the tax collector's booth. Indeed, she would have done everything she possibly could to explain his job in some way that would relieve her of the despicable nature of what was going on. A disgrace to his family. Secondly, he would be disqualified from ever serving as a judge or even being part of the judicial system as a witness. And thirdly, he would have been disbarred from the synagogue, from the opportunities of worship that would have accrued to him otherwise as a normal Jewish male. So if you rehearse that for a moment, you get the picture. He can't go essentially to church, he can't show up on jury duty, and his family regarded as a complete disgrace that ever one of their children was involved in such a dreadful engagement. Now, when I read a little more, I came across a variety of things that intrigued me, and this fits in the realm of intrigue. I think you know me well enough now to know what we're saying in terms of main things and plain things, and what is authoritative from the scriptures, and what is merely observation. If it is helpful, you go with it. If it is unhelpful, you exit out. But many of you X out a lot of stuff in any case, so there's nothing particularly difficult for you in that. But what I came across was inscriptions, ancient inscriptions that had to do with fish. They had to do with fish. And so, for example, one inscription described individuals in the region of Capernaum who were concerned with the toll on fish. So apparently, there was at least at some point, and it may not have been at this point, but it could have been at this point, some kind of toll on fish. So then that got me thinking, do I know any fishermen? Have there been any fishermen so far in the story that would have had to engage with this character or with his colleagues because of their work with fish? And of course, yes. We've got Simon, and we have Andrew, and we have James and John. We have the initial four that Jesus has called to be his followers. And then I said to myself, maybe Levi even knew the four of them. Maybe they were, as a result of their business practices, moving through his region. And maybe, as a result of the contact, he would have heard something of the words of Jesus and may even observe something of the works of Jesus. Oh, you say it doesn't say that there. I understand, but it doesn't not say it either. In other words, it is possible that Levi had a knowledge of Jesus before this encounter took place. In fact, I think it is likely that he did. I don't imagine that somebody in a place like Capernaum could be in Capernaum with somebody, namely Jesus of Nazareth, casting out demons, healing people, transforming the community in many, many ways without that buzz running right through the community. And as you know, the person in the local newspaper office or the newsagent store, at least in Britain, or in the average Starbucks, let's say, or Caribou or whatever it might be, or the person that takes your ticket when you leave Hopkins Airport, those are the people that pick up all the bits and pieces, the buzz of the day, what's going on, did you hear so-and-so, just pleasantries, sometimes beyond the weather, sometimes only the weather. But it may well have been just as this, that one of the people said to the other, I haven't seen Simon and Andrew coming through the through here for a while. And somebody else said, No, you probably won't see them And someone else says, yeah, and I'll tell you two more you won't see. You're not going to see James and Andrew. And Levi said, why not? And someone said, well, the four of them have become followers of Jesus of Nazareth. They pulled their boats up, folded the nets, left it in one case with their father, left the family business behind, and they've gone off as followers of Jesus. And Levi might have sat there and said to himself, wow, I wonder what that's like. I wonder what that's like. There may be some here this morning, and that's exactly where you are. You've heard the story, maybe even a family member, a friend, a work colleague who's told you that he's become a follower of Jesus. And there's evidence to suggest that that has actually happened. His words have changed, his lifestyle has changed, she's become altogether different from what she was. She's still the regular person with the same DNA, she still has the same personality, she's still melancholic, he's still effusive, whatever it might be. But no doubt that he's become a follower of Jesus, and you find yourself saying, wow, I wonder what it would be like to be a follower of Jesus. Do you really? Would you like to become a follower of Jesus? Nobody who ever wanted to be a follower of Jesus was turned away. You can never want to be a follower of Jesus and find that he tells you you can't. Well, Levi's about to find out. And just as the leper had probably had no one other than another leper touching him for a very long time before Jesus touched him, so Levi would have grown accustomed to people despising him and saying things about him that weren't exactly commendatory. After all, he was not a member of the sort of ruling class. He was not a member of the acceptable people in society. He was despised, he was rejected, he was an outcast. He was socially unacceptable. In fact, he would have been perfectly used to people telling him where to go. They put their money in for the excise, and he said, thank you very much, Mr. Benjamin. And Benjamin says, hey, Levi, you know where you can go, don't you? Come home at the end of the day with abuse ringing in his ears. People calling him out. You murderous creature. You stinking cheat. I hate you. I despise the fact that you work for the Romans. You are despicable the way you steal from your own people. Those would have been the words he heard. The people didn't go by and say, thank you very much for doing such a wonderful service for the Roman authorities. We all appreciate it very much indeed. No, no. And then look at verse 14. He hears something very, very different. Here in the place of his dubious business practice stands Jesus. And Jesus is not telling him where to go. Jesus is telling him where to come. Jesus is actually issuing to him a command, a different kind of command. It's not get out of here. It is come here. In fact, it is straightforward. Come, follow me, Jesus told him. And Levi got up and followed him. Notice both the brevity and the authority of this word from Jesus. There's no great speech, no great elaborate diatribe, no great explanation, just a striking command, follow me. Because you see, the word of Jesus is not like the word of any other person. The word of Jesus in this instance is not only marked by brevity, it's also marked by authority. And that word of Jesus is recorded for us in the Bible, and the Bible is marked by the authority of Jesus himself. That's why we pay attention to the Bible. That's why we talk about the Bible as being authoritative in and of itself. That's why when we read the Bible, we often discover that it almost speaks out to us in our lives. It's as though it is actually speaking to us in a way that is marked by authority. The brevity and the authority is marked both by the immediacy and the totality of Levi's response. Follow me, Jesus told him, and Levi got up and followed him. There's no gap. It is instantaneous. That's what makes it so amazing, what makes it so striking. And the reason I use totality is because in Luke's version of this event, as he records it, he gives to us one phrase that Mark does not use. And in Luke chapter 5 And in verse 27 and verse 28, you will see the missing phrase. It's the same record. After this, Jesus went out and saw a tax collector by the name of Levi sitting at his tax booth. "Follow me," Jesus said to him. And Levi got up, now here's the phrase, and left everything, and followed him. He turned his back on his illicit business. He realized that if he was going to follow Jesus, he couldn't follow Jesus and stay the way he was. The command is clear, the response is immediate, and it is total. And leaving everything, he went out to follow him. One of the reasons, I think, for so many people's disinterest in the claims of Christ is because they never hear the claims of Christ. Now, you may be wondering about Christianity, and you're here today, and one of the things that put you off is, frankly, it just seems like such a soft option. And you find yourself saying, I don't really know why there's much to bother about in relationship to it. I mean, I don't know if I want to be involved or I don't want to be involved. It seems so trivial. Oh, forgive us if we've suggested that in any way, or if your friends have done so, trying to make it more attractive to you, trying to, as it were, lower the barriers so that you can come in at your own level and on your own basis. If the church, in endeavoring to win people, takes the message of Jesus, dilutes it, minimizes it, compromises it, so that people may see it as a soft option, it is no surprise when the people look at it and say, who cares? Levi, follow me. When? Right now. But, follow me. And Levi got up and he followed him.
0: 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Today's message is a reassuring reminder that nobody who ever wanted to be a follower of Jesus was turned away. 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Today we are recommending to you a book called Stand in Awe, How Reverence Transforms Our Worship and Our Lives. 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
6: With SRN News, I'm Bob Agnew in Washington. Parts of the East Coast are bracing for a potentially early season nor'easter.
7: Forecasters warn a powerful wind and rainstorm could hit later in the week, bringing gusty winds and storm surge to Boston, New York, and other coastal cities from New England to the mid-Atlantic. The storm is currently forecast to reach New England by Saturday afternoon and pound the Northeast through the weekend. Coastal flood alerts have been issued in the mid-Atlantic, where storm surge could reach 3 feet. High winds could cause power outages. Rich Thomason reporting.
6: Also at SRNnews.com, the wife of a man detained in China is hopeful that President Trump will help to get her husband home when he meets with the Chinese president this week.
8: Yifeng Rong, the wife of a detained Chinese-American seismologist, is expressing hope that intervention by President Donald Trump could bring home her husband, Yulin Chen, nearly 2 years after he was detained in China after visiting his parents.
9: Secretary of State Marco Rubio designated him as a wrongful detainee. Since then, I got a lot more help from the U.S. government.
8: Trump is expected to raise with Chinese leader Xi Jinping the cases of Chen and 53-year-old Min Zhen, the only two U.S. citizens considered by the government to be wrongfully detained in China. I'm Lisa Dwyer.
6: A second potential measles exposure is causing concern in Philadelphia. An individual with measles passed through Philadelphia International Airport earlier this month, but did not leave the premises, according to public health officials. That reported case follows an exposure that occurred 2 days earlier at Children's Hospital of Philadelphia. Nearly 770 cases have been recorded across Pennsylvania so far this year. Slow going on Wall Street. The Dow right now is down about 300 points. This is SRN News.
10: Today's good news verse from Your Network of Praise is Luke chapter 19, verse 10. For the Son of Man came to seek and to save the lost.
11: Go tell the world about me.
10: Today's programming is a gift from Shepherd of the Valley Lutheran Church in Sidney, Montana. The congregation says they are thankful for Your Network of Praise shining the light beyond the borders of the United States. John 9, 4. As long as it is today, we must do the works of Him who sent me. Night is coming when no one can work.
11: The goodbye is at the end.
12: Can one sermon really make that much of a difference? I mean, you've probably heard a lot of sermons over the course of your life, right? And I've heard someone say that we probably tend to overestimate the potential effects of one sermon, but underestimate the potential effects of a year's worth or a lifetime's worth of sermons. And that could be true. However, there was a one sermon that, looking back, did make that much of a difference. And in fact, that one sermon is a foundation that's still being built on today. The background, the surprising preacher, and the perspective-shifting content of a life- and history-altering sermon is the focus of the conversation next on Discover the Word. Well, hi, and welcome to Discover the Word, Bible Engagement for Life from Our Daily Bread Ministries, in which we invite you to be part of a group of friends who explore topics and passages together that inform the way we read the Scriptures, challenge us as we live our lives as followers of Christ, and point us to discover Jesus, the living Word of God, in the pages of the written Word. And this week, Bill Crowder is leading Elisa Morgan and Daniel Ryan Day and Rasul Berry in a study called The Message of Good News. It's a week worth of conversations about the impact of the resurrection of Jesus that we've been calling Celebrating Easter in September, in which we're tracing that good news from the resurrection of Jesus through the birth of the early church that we find at the beginning of the book of Acts. And so let's keep pushing ahead. Let's turn to Acts chapter 2, where a sermon is a big part of how the good news about Jesus' resurrection is made known.
6: What is the first sermon you can remember hearing, and what made it memorable?
13: I don't think I can remember what the first sermon I heard was. I can remember the first sermon that I gave on a Sunday morning.
6: Okay.
13: And what made it memorable was how both excited and nervous that I was to give that first Sunday sermon, because I had given talks before, but it felt so much more weighty being behind a pulpit on a Sunday.
6: And it is.
14: I remember the same thing, Daniel, in terms of the weightiness. And Haddon Robinson, our dear one, he used to pray, "May the meditations of my heart and the words of my mouth be acceptable in your sight, O Lord," before he preached. And I remember how that brought just a balm to my soul when I had that same responsibility. But my very first sermon I remember was a kid's sermon. And I was in a church where our ministers robed. And so I remember going forward with all the other kids and sitting on the sanctuary steps while the robed minister sat down. And he was telling the story of a sand dollar, because when you crack open a sand dollar, these little bitty shell doves are released. Mm-hmm. And he was talking about how God broke the life of his son to give new life. And anyway, I just remember that very tactically.
6: Rasul, anything come to mind?
15: The first one I can remember clearly was a message I got from a cassette at a conference called In Search of the Father. And it was reflecting on the yearnings that those, especially those of us like myself who grew up without a dad, have for that and that kind of father wound, and how God has revealed himself as father and has met that need and filled that void. And so it was very moving, and I still remember the title. I still remember listening to it. Mm-hmm. And it kind of helped the coin drop, so to speak, into my spirit that I had what I needed now in God.
6: That's good. That's really good, Rasul. For me, I think back to when I was in my 20s. I had grown up going to church, and it was in churches that, quite frankly, did not take the Bible very seriously. And so I never heard the Bible being taught like it was a real thing. Mm-hmm. And I remember when I was 20, I was working in an industry, and one of my coworkers invited to come to his church. And I thought, well, I'm going to go somewhere. I might as well go with him. And so I went to his church, and I'll never forget the pastor, whose name was Jim Efaw, opened up his Bible and taught verse by verse from the Bible. And I went home, and my dad said, "Well, what was it like?" And I said, "This guy actually believes the Bible. I've never seen anything like it." And it was just a really epiphanal sort of moment for me.
14: That's cool.
6: Because my entire life of church experience up to that point was that the Bible is this thing that kind of sits over there on the shelf, and then we do our thing over here. When we transition from chapter 1 into chapter 2, we now arrive at the day of Pentecost, which the day of Pentecost is 50 days after Passover. It's the Feast of First Fruits and one of the three Jewish feasts where observant Jews were required to come to Jerusalem for the festival time. And it is there on the day of Pentecost that something very significant happens right at the beginning of the chapter. Elisa, would you read for us verses 1 through 4 of Acts chapter 2?
14: Sure. When the day of Pentecost came, they were all together in one place. Suddenly a sound like the blowing of a violent wind came from heaven and filled the whole house where they were sitting. They saw what seemed to be tongues of fire that separated and came to rest on each of them. All of them were filled with the Holy Spirit and began to speak in other tongues as the Spirit enabled them.
6: Okay, so to really get the most out of those four verses, I would encourage our listeners to go back and read Jesus' upper room discourse in John 14, 15, and 16, where he repeatedly promises that he is going to send the Holy Spirit, and now that promise has been kept fully and completely. And one of the results of this is because of the festival time, there's a great crowd there from all over the known world. There's a list of names of the countries they're from in verses 8 and 9,
16: and 10 and 11. We won't read that list, but they're all hearing the message in their own language. So the miracle of Pentecost is really as much a miracle of hearing as it is of speaking. But in order to respond to the confusion of the crowd, verse 14, Daniel, would you read that?
13: Yeah. But Peter, standing with the 11, raised his voice and addressed them, "Men of Judea and all who live in Jerusalem, let this be known to you and listen to what I say."
16: Yeah, this is the same Peter that denied Jesus three times about 52 days ago. It's the same Peter who was in fear when challenged by a servant girl. And now he's standing up in the midst of this huge mass of people, and he is boldly going to preach the message of the good news for what, in a sense, is the very first time.
14: Exactly. And you know, Bill, in a previous conversation, you were talking about how these 40 days between his resurrection and his ascension, Jesus was preparing disciples. I think that is such an important parentheses you have to pay attention to, because here's Peter, who's just kind of, we've never heard him talk like this. All of a sudden, he's this very eloquent, schooled, educated, bright, whereas before, like you were saying, he was pretty impulsive and just kind of, but talker, preacher, I'm floored by how equipped he became in those 40 days.
16: Yeah, I agree, Elise. And I think when you read his sermon, and we won't have the time to read it, but when you read the sermon, he starts making connections to Old Testament scriptures that are very profound. And it makes me wonder if maybe the reason he knew that is because that was part of that preparation during those 40 days that Jesus had engaged in with them. Yeah. Something has helped him make these connections.
14: And let's not forget the Holy Spirit.
16: Yeah,
14: because you referred to Jesus' teaching in the upper room. You know, he said, "I'm going to send the Holy Spirit, and he will remind you of everything I have taught you." You know, and I think you're right on track. You know, this is a revolutionary kind of moment.
15: Yeah, and I just am also in awe of the timing and the right moment and the fact that this is happening at the festival of the first fruits, when people are gathered from all over the world to worship God, and that this is the moment where the first fruits are coming in. This is the moment where, you know, the Spirit is being ushered and empowered. It just, it's such a divinely perfect timing. And then the last part about that, there's a little word about the importance of preparation before getting into ministry that I think that meant, because I even go back to the disciples on the road to Emmaus and how Jesus expounded on the scriptures from that moment. And so to be able to have that kind of crash course for 40 days, I think is a really valuable backdrop for what we see in Peter now versus what we saw in him before.
16: Yeah, when you look at Peter's sermon, and again, I'm going to encourage our listeners to read through it very carefully. And I think there are a couple of things that I would want you to really notice. One is how focused on the scriptures it is. It really is locked in to the Old Testament scriptures. And there are some differences in how Peter presents it. Most scholars attribute those differences to the fact that Peter was probably quoting from the Septuagint, which had kind of become the standard Bible for first century Judaism. But notice how fluently he brings the scriptures into the telling of the good news that he's presenting. And then notice how he uses those scriptures to absolutely and directly and unflinchingly focus on the person of Jesus Christ. It's very simple to him. This is what it's all about. This is, everything has been pointing to this. We see it all throughout the Old Testament. And now in our lifetime, it has happened. The Messiah has come, and it's just a brilliantly presented message that not only brings in the good news of a new life in Christ, but also all that God had done over the centuries to prepare to bring all that to pass. And I just think it's a brilliant piece of preaching that is all the more unexpected because of who's up there delivering it.
12: That is a theme that I think we'll take away from this week's study, that the transforming power of the risen Christ so often works through flawed and ordinary people. The message of good news is what we're calling this study, as we focus on how God's rescue plan for a broken world, foretold across centuries of Scripture, culminates in Jesus' death and resurrection and continues now to unfold through those who believe. Bill Crowder, Elisa Morgan, Daniel Ryan Day, and Rasul Berry with more Bible engagement for life here on Discover the Word. And as the group studies these passages of Scripture in Luke and Acts about the resurrection and its impact, I also want to take just a moment as we close today to point you to our show notes on our website that has some links to other Our Daily Bread Ministries Easter resources. There's a link to our publishing website and the books and resources available there. And there's a link to an Easter episode of the God Hears Her podcast that Elisa is also part of. It's available with video and as audio only as well. God Hears Her is a podcast by women for women that explores the stunning truth that God sees you, He hears you, and He loves you because you are His. It's for women who are in the trenches of the beautiful and the messy moments of relationships and work and ministry and life. And their Bible study for Easter episode called Understanding Easter is one that I think you'll find encouraging. And then you can also check out the almost 300 other episodes as they talk with some great guests about how God has worked in their lives. So look for the God Hears Her link in the show notes for this week's The Message of Good News study on our discovertheword.org website. Well, it is obvious that the moment the church was born that we read about in Acts was not an accident. The timing, the crowd, the sermon, the preacher, the power supplied by the Holy Spirit all converged at once. And so when we get the group back together tomorrow, Bill and Elisa and Daniel and Rasul will continue working their way through Peter's sermon and the amazing way it connected all of history to Jesus and this moment. 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
1: Hey, it's Wednesday already. Good morning. Marcy here hanging out with you for an hour or so before Focus on the Family takes over. Stay tuned. A lot of great music ahead here. Leanna Crawford's latest is coming up. I also have a song from We Are Messengers coming up. Right now, Lauren Daigle is going to sing for us. This is Let It Be a Hallelujah on your network of praise.

Love Broke Through. That's Toby Mac on Your Network of Praise. Thanks so much for tuning in. Marcy here. If I seem a little distracted, it's because somebody just shared a very helpful thing on Facebook. I'm going to share this with you. We are in the midst of election season. We're getting more and more of those spam calls. And somebody shared with me on how to kind of crack down on that when it comes to those calls and texts that come to your phone. I know. Stay tuned. I have information for you. Right now, Leanna Crawford is going to sing her latest song, Thank God.

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5: 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Hey, where you keeping the SpaghettiOs? And they'd walk over with a can of death, like SpaghettiOs, and start walking towards the microwave. And you would tell yourself, nobody could be that ignorant as to put a can into a microwave. Not only did he put the can into the microwave and fire that baby up, they stare through the window. Sparks! And it's like smoking. You gotta know someone's three blocks away with a pacemaker. Man, they're cooking another can.
4: There's more laughs over at DarrenStreblo.com.
5: I hate this neighborhood.
6: Hey, good morning. Marcy here. I have found a really awesome thing. I've learned so much about my phone in the last half an hour. Somebody posted on social media that the FCC is cracking down on illegal robocalls and texts. I don't know about you, but I've been getting a lot more in recent months, in recent days even, I think because we're in the middle of election season. And so the FCC has actually published a step-by-step guide that helps you turn on the blocking and filtering tools you have on your phone. And it's based on the type of phone you have and the carrier. So cool. If you go to fcc.gov and search for Block It, I'm sure you'll find it there, the information on the website there. Again, it's fcc.gov. I have just been learning so much about my phone settings. I am locked down. Cannot wait. Now, also a friendly reminder, this is a good time to register to vote. It is important to get involved during elections, but those text messages are completely unnecessary, in my opinion. Here is We Are Messengers on your network of praise with love.
7: Yeah, everybody hurts sometimes. I know that's what they say. But right now it seems this loneliness won't go away. Yeah. Can anybody feel this heartache?

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0: the prodigal.
1: Josiah Queen on your network of praise with the prodigal. I was reading a devotional today from Pastor Alistair Begg. If you missed his teaching earlier this morning, he'll be on again tomorrow morning at 10:30 Mountain Time. You'll want to listen to Truth for Life. Alistair Begg is great. Again, that's 10:30 Mountain Time here on your network of praise. But I was reading one of his devotionals on truthforlife.org, and he's talking about the correlation between thinking properly and doing wisely. And essentially, he breaks it down to reading and studying God's word, knowing who God is by reading about him, that will lead to doing wise things. The reality is you got to know the truth about God first. And then, and only then, this is a quote from this devotional, then and only then, what you know about God will empower you to press on no matter your circumstances. It is the truth that transforms us. It's so true. Thankfully, we serve a God who gives wisdom generously and without reproach. We must read God's word and ask for wisdom no matter what's going on. Here's Consumed by Fire on your network of praise with First Things First.

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1: Could creation and evolution be telling the same story? The answer on today's Creation Moment. And now, here's our Creation Moments host, Ian Taylor.
2: People who believe that God used evolution to bring about all living things claim that the Bible and evolution are telling the same story but using different words. They say that everything in both stories happens in the same order. But is this really true? In the Bible, the earth was made before the sun. Evolution insists that the sun existed before the earth. Genesis tells us that sea creatures, which would include the whales, were made a day before the land animals. Evolution said that the whale evolved from pre-existing land animals. For that matter, the Bible says that land plants were made before the life in the ocean, while evolution claims that life, including the plants, started in the ocean. Genesis tells us that fruit trees were the first life created. Evolution claims that fruit trees evolved fairly recently in geological history. The Bible teaches that the birds were created before land animals. Evolution says that the birds evolved from earlier land animals. We could go on with still more contradictions between Genesis and evolution. It should be clear, though, that they are not telling the same story. And there is one more, the most important contradiction between the two stories. While the Bible teaches that death is a result of sin, evolution says that death is natural and was part of the evolutionary process. Evolution offers us no eternal hope. The Bible teaches that Jesus' death on the cross does offer us hope through salvation and eternal life.
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4: Good morning, Marcy here. It's the 23rd of September. It's Wednesday. 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Breathe on it.

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Mercy is a Song. That's Matthew West on your Network of Praise. We've got news coming up really soon here. If you live in Miles City, Montana, you could be a help to the congregation of First Presbyterian Church in Miles City. They are looking to update their sound system, and they're doing that by having a spaghetti dinner and bake sale. So coming up Friday, October 2nd, from 5 to 7:30 p.m., you can go to First Presbyterian Church of Miles City, enjoy some spaghetti, and help them raise some money to update their sound system. If you want to see details, again, that's October 2nd, head to ynop.org and click on our calendar. Here's Third Day with Your Love is Like a River on your Network of Praise.

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1: Oh, my!
0: And you are, too.
2: In the newsroom, I'm Jim Miller. A Jefferson County Sheriff's deputy is uninjured after another vehicle T-boned his patrol car over the weekend. Sheriff's office says that deputy heading home after work Saturday morning when the crash occurred. Other driver hospitalized. Deputy says he's experiencing soreness but otherwise unhurt. Police believe the other driver may have been intoxicated. No one hurt reportedly after a car struck a school bus in Stevensville. Police say it happened between a vehicle and a Stevensville school district bus. District says about 6 students on the bus at the time. Again, no one hurt. All students were safely delivered to school. Deadline for the public to give their opinion on President Trump's plans to remove longstanding protections from national forest land being extended. Public comment period for the repeal of the 2001 Roadless Area Conservation Rule will now end October 6. That gives residents another 2 weeks to submit their comments. U.S. Forest Service announced last month it'll rescind the Roadless Rule in its entirety, lifting federal protections from over 44 million acres of Forest Service land. The Roadless Rule was established during the Clinton era to prohibit logging and new road construction in pristine, undeveloped national forest lands. Comments can be submitted online at regulations.gov. Montana has the third highest binge drinking rate in the nation. Valley Spring Recovery Center analyzed data on excessive alcohol consumption and found that nearly 22% of Montana adults reported binge drinking in 2023. The CDC and Prevention Devise. Binge drinking is 5 or more drinks for men and 4 or more drinks for women. Iowa had the highest binge drinking rate. Cheyenne City Council preparing to vote on a proposed 140-megawatt solar and battery storage project on Belvoir Ranch. Wyoming Game and Fish confirming that none of the wolves from Yellowstone's historic Molly's Pack were taken during a recent Shoshone National Forest hunt. Hunters reached the 4-wolf quota in just 5 days. But they say all wolves harvested come from outside the famous pack's territory. And that's a look at your news headlines here on your network of praise. I'm Jim Miller.
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6: That's our news. I'm Bob Agnew in Washington. We've heard a lot about the importance of AI when President Trump sits down with his Chinese counterpart tomorrow, President Xi Jinping. Other issues include Americans wrongfully detained by China, and there are only two of them, Min Xin and Yulin Chen. Chen's wife, Yufeng Rong, says she's hopeful that President Trump can make some progress.
7: When he's personally involved in such cases, Americans come back home. That's what I learned.
6: And that is the president's reputation. Yemen's Houthi rebels shook up the Middle East with their sudden blitz, all backed by Iran.
8: The lightning advance of Yemen's Houthi rebels down the Red Sea coast was aided by Iranian advisers on the front lines. Iran stepped up its aid to the Houthis ahead of the latest fighting, and field advisers helped with tactical maneuvers and intelligence. The intervention shows how Iran has built the Houthis into a major regional partner, able to open a new front in the wider war with the U.S. I'm Charles Tillesma.
6: A second potential measles exposure is causing new concerns in Philadelphia. More on that from correspondent Rich Thomason.
9: An individual with measles passed through Philadelphia International Airport September 13th, but did not leave the premises, according to public health officials. This reported case follows an exposure that occurred 2 days earlier at Children's Hospital of Philadelphia. Nearly 770 cases have been recorded across Pennsylvania so far this year, including 4 measles-related deaths. Across the U.S., measles cases have surpassed 3,000 so far this year. Rich Thomason reporting.
6: It's been a down day so far on Wall Street, giving back some of the big gains that were seen yesterday. The Dow Jones Industrial Average this hour off by 324 points, down to 51,539. The NASDAQ struggling. The high-tech index off 333. More at SRN News.
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I See Grace. That's Micah Tyler on your network of praise. Good afternoon. Marcy here. I was reading another devotional. It's a 1minutedevotions.com, and they're talking about the book of Habakkuk and chapter 3 specifically about he says, that he will rejoice in the Lord even when circumstances don't merit joy. Habakkuk writes a series of even those. He says, even though the fig trees have no blossoms and there are no grapes on the vines, even though the fields lie empty and barren, even though the flocks die in the fields and the cattle barns are empty, yet is the game changer. Because yet, he says, I will rejoice in the Lord. I will be joyful in the God of my salvation. Yet takes your eyes off of the current circumstances and puts them on the God who is with us, who is faithful, our Creator, who can provide and protect, guide, heal, our God who can do all things. Here's Carly Ann Taylor on your network of praise with Why Should I Worry?

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1: 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He's my peace. He's the air that I breathe. Now I know him.
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0: Ben Fuller, Who I Am on Your Network of Praise. Focus on the Family is coming up really soon here. They're going to be taking over at 12:30 Mountain Time like they always do. If you miss it this afternoon, it'll be on again at 6:30 this evening right here on Your Network of Praise. They're going to be talking about adoption again today, so stay tuned. I've got Corey Asbury coming up.
1: Are you seeking to upgrade your job? Hi, I'm Chuck Bentley with My Money Life from Crown. 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Employers struggle to find qualified people to fill positions in their companies. They're getting savvy at sniffing out resume cheaters. Subpar job performance can prompt managers to investigate an employee's past. If lies are discovered, termination can occur immediately and possibly trigger legal action. One survey reported that 75% of HR managers have caught a lie on a resume, like the applicant who claimed to have been a construction supervisor when he had actually only built a doghouse. Proverbs 10:9 says, "He who walks in integrity walks securely, but he who makes his ways crooked will be found out." So what are employers seeking in candidates? What key attributes should you include in your resume? 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They'll show that you're ambitious and eager to take on challenges. They want employees who can contribute from day one. 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
0: It's 20 after right now. Good afternoon. That means in about 10 minutes, Focus on the Family is going to take over, so stay tuned. That's coming up really soon here. Marcy here with you right now. I have a few more songs to play before then. Just a friendly reminder to join Dave and I tomorrow morning for the morning show. We're on from 6 to 9 Mountain Time. We would love to help you get your morning started. And in the 8 o'clock hour, we are going to be doing our contest, Bible Trivia. So make sure you join us tomorrow. Here's Corey Asbury on Your Network of Praise with Kind.

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6: With SRN News, I'm Bob Agnew. In Washington, President Trump set to talk a lot about AI, artificial intelligence, tomorrow when he meets with China's president. Meanwhile, he's changing the name of artificial intelligence to super intelligence.
7: The president made this comment while addressing the UN General Assembly on Tuesday. Mr. Trump says the U.S. will not stifle the growth of the technology. He also says the Justice Department will rein it in if necessary. President Trump has thrown his support behind AI as others raise concerns about the technology, including doomsday scenarios.
6: That is correspondent Andrew Stewart reporting. Harvey Weinstein has been sentenced in federal court for sexual assault after a retrial. His correspondent Laura Winters.
8: The disgraced movie executive Harvey Weinstein sentenced to 15 years in prison. He was convicted back in 2025 of criminal sexual assault involving a former production assistant from the TV show Project Runway. Weinstein is 74 years old.
6: That is Laura Winters reporting. Hurricane Polo is gaining strength as it moves along Mexico's southwestern coast. Now it's a Category 5 cyclone.
9: The Miami-based National Hurricane Center reports Polo is an extremely dangerous storm with winds of 165 miles an hour. It was centered Tuesday about 250 miles south of Zihuatanejo, Mexico, and stationary over the Pacific Ocean. Mexican authorities have suspended classes in several coastal areas as Polo brushes along the coastline. Heavy rain could cause flash flooding and mudslides in Guerrero and Michoacan states. Meanwhile, Tropical Storm Otis is in the Pacific Ocean, but far from land, and Faye has weakened to a tropical depression in the Atlantic. Bernie Bennett reporting.
6: On Wall Street, it's been slow going for the major indexes. The Dow Jones Industrial Average up by 330 points. The Nasdaq clawed out a pretty good gain yesterday, but now it's giving a lot back. It's down 308 at this hour. This is SR.
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10: 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John 9:4. 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
14: We got breaking news. Trump administration team meets with Iran at the UN.
15: Keeping you informed and engaged. 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This is Seculo. 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
14: Welcome to Seculo. That's right. We got all the UN coverage for you. Will Haynes is in studio with me. Jeff Balaban, ACLJ Jerusalem, joining us later talking about Norway throwing a ban on Jewish products. We're going to talk about that coming up. And Rick Grinnell is going to be joining us, also someone who's very familiar with the UN. Phone lines are open for you at 1-800-684-3110. But let's talk about this. President Trump addressed sort of the elephant in the room, which was a multiple-hour meeting between Steve Witkoff, Jared Kushner, and the foreign minister of Iran to start talking about, once again, this is live, this is not a repeat, but once again to discuss what it looks like to potentially bring an end to the conflict. Or, of course, President Trump later on said, you know, kind of the two options. Either we're going to have a good deal or we're going to be annihilating them. Big words. We've heard it before, but we're back at it once again. He said he thinks that they should have a deal soon, because why wouldn't we have a deal soon? And I think that, again, for people to look at this, it's sort of like the Greenland deal, and you go, oh, well, why wouldn't they have a deal? Well, Greenland, maybe, and Denmark, maybe a little easier to deal with than the Islamic Republic of Iran.
16: That's right. And if you look at today, the president of Iran spoke at the UN. This is kind of what makes the UN so surreal at times. When we host the UN, it's on U.S. soil, and the country that we are in conflict with, their president comes to the UN and speaks and has protection that we protect.
14: When you're within the UN, you're technically, right, not under any sort of American jurisdiction legally.
16: Right.
14: There's like, that becomes like a no man's land temporarily in these sort of areas. I know it's weird to think about, but in New York City, essentially, it becomes an autonomous zone.
16: But at the same time, they still are staying in hotels. They still are bringing people.
14: Some of those are included, yeah.
16: And then when you think about it also, the U.S. guarantees protection on our soil. We don't want an international incident that a foreign diplomat or foreign leader is killed or attacked or assassinated on U.S. soil. But at the same time, it's also the person we are in conflict with is here. That is the surreal nature of it. But the president of Iran, after we find out, one, President Trump was very direct in his speech. We can play some of that that happened yesterday and contrast it with what the president of Iran said today in his speech before the UN. At the same time, we're finding out that this meeting happened that was 3 hours, and it was what are called shuttle talks, where they weren't necessarily sitting in the same room. They use an intermediary that comes in and talks to one side, gets all the information. It's like a live game of high-stakes telephone. And then run back to the other side, tell them that, get more information, and go. And it took 3 hours, which goes also to show you what we talked about yesterday to some degree, where the president does utilize the UN in ways that are actual work, not just show. That both are happening. There are the very posturing statements of the president's speech and other things that happen. But real work is also going on at the exact same time.
14: That being said, when he was having this discussion in his speech, and I quote, he said, I have a big decision to make. And again, that was to make a deal with Iran or annihilating the Islamic Republic. Later on, he said, it doesn't make sense. This is the direct quote, for Iran not to essentially make a deal. They are waiting to see how I do in the midterm elections. What they don't realize, and this is what I want you to call in, how do you feel about this in terms of how the election may change your point of view? What they don't realize is that I'm not running. I'll be here for 2.5 years. I give no credence and will not give credence to the election when it comes to Iran. It doesn't even enter my mind. The only thing that does is that Iran will never have a nuclear weapon. When you hear that from President Trump, does it make you feel like there will be any swaying him? In terms of, let's say, you know, you lose control of one part of the government. Or will this keep going? What do you think? 1-800-684-3110. Does it deter? If people essentially are saying, hey, we are voting against, in many ways, this conflict in Iran. And he says, I don't give it any credence. What do you think? 1-800-684-3110. We're going to keep this conversation rolling. We're going to also give you an update on the work of the ACLJ coming up. Go to ACLJ.org to be a part of the team today.
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14: Welcome back to Seculum. I do want to hear from you. A lot of you are watching online, and I appreciate that, but I want to hear your voice today. 1-800-684-3110. We'll have some special guests joining us. Jeff Balaban, ACLJ Jerusalem, Rick Grinnell joining us in the back half of the show. But there's some time there to hear from you, and I'd like to do it in this segment, next segment. 1-800-684-3110. Again, we're talking about President Trump. Of course, he had his meetings throughout the UN, and we know that the Trump administration had some very direct meetings, multiple-hour meetings, with the Iranian delegation that, again, was in New York City, was at the UN, and they were discussing what the future could hold. President Trump had a lot to say about this, including planning out what a future could look like with a beautiful Iran, an Iran that, you know, is thriving or whatever, or an annihilated Iran, and somewhat is putting it back on them to do this. At the same time, talking about he thinks Iran is waiting until after the midterms to make any kind of decision. Of course, we are only about a month away from the midterms at this point, 6 weeks from the midterm elections. And he's personally saying, it means nothing to me, so they can wait it out. That's fine, 6 more weeks. But it's not going to change my mind on the way Iran is going to be handled.
16: Well, and I think what's also interesting is you had the president of Iran today speaking. And how did the president of Iran open it up? And once again, this is in the entire context of the U.S. being in conflict with Iran, with giant pictures of the Ayatollah, the dead Ayatollah, by the way, Ayatollah Ali Khamenei, that was killed in this conflict, as well as bringing up the strike that hit the school that was on a military base that killed young children, young girls. That is how the president of Iran started this, going after the United States. And obviously, the president didn't hold back yesterday in saying, I will annihilate them. So you're seeing this dueling speeches on the world stage, back and forth, almost as if like the shuttle diplomacy that was happening also on the stage of the General Assembly between the two presidents, trading these rhetorical strikes against each other. But then you also see that the U.S. performative is what, you know, yesterday you saw the Cuban delegation walk out of the president's speech. Today, the U.S. delegation got up and walked out when the Iranian president started speaking. So there is that theater that goes along with the UN.
14: And, yeah, and it may, while they're meeting with them for 3.5 hours.
16: And it may seem silly to many because you watch this, these acts that are completely compiled the day before or months in advance of, okay, we're going to send these low-level staffers in so that they can get out because we actually do need, like, Secretary Rubio to be kind of close by watching and things of that nature. No, they decide we're going to send people in to walk out specifically to be on film, showing the protest of the United States, but we're still allowing the president of Iran to come to the United Nations and speak. This all, I think, is interesting because the president of Iran is also trying to turn the rhetorical tide, as it were, about who they are and showcase that, you know, we are just a peaceful people.
14: Change the narrative.
16: And let's listen. This is Byte 11 from the president of Iran just earlier today talking about terrorism and things of that nature. And let's hear from him.
0: We live in a world in which the powerful, instead of thinking about humanity, justice, fairness, and democracy, they seem to be the protectors and creators of instability and destruction. Whomever they wish to discredit, they label them as terrorists. 200 years, for the past 2 centuries, Iran has not attacked any country or any territory, but we've always defended ourselves steadfastly. But now we're being accused of being source of instability in the region. We're labeled terrorists.
14: How dare they be labeled terrorists? They only slaughtered, you know, 50,000 of their own people in the streets.
16: But no, don't worry, they didn't attack.
14: But that's not outside
16: any other country or territory directly. They
14: just funded it.
16: My goodness, the very first day of the conflict, they started hitting their Gulf neighbors that had done nothing.
14: Now, let's remember also, I think we have to clarify this because it gets very confusing. This is the president of Iran. This is not the head of the IRGC, which, again, it operates in kind of two fronts while still kind of together.
16: That's right. Well, it also is what has made it so complex in the aftermath of not having the supreme leader being supreme over Iran anymore. Now that there is a new Ayatollah, a new supreme leader that no one's heard for, that people question whether or not he's even alive or if he's just a puppet of the IRGC, if he is alive, there is that friction internally now between the president of the country, the legislature of the country, and the IRGC, which is extremely strong, and the cleric class as well. There are many different angles to this, but the president of Iran is who goes and speaks at the UN, not the Ayatollah, not other members, not military leaders. It is the president of the country, but does he have the authority to make statements on behalf of the country. All of these things are being showcased at the same time, in real time, on TV. But I also think it's interesting of the way that he's talking about this. You know, they just label us as terrorists, but then inferring that they are victims of terrorism later in that speech.
14: Yeah. And President Trump had a lot to say, too. I think, you know, this is a fairly long bite, and it's some of the stuff I've said already. I think we should play it.
16: Yeah.
14: I think you should hear from President Trump from his own mouth. Again, you can always kind of read a little bit. When you hear the words of President Trump on paper, it always reads a little different than when you actually hear him. Then sometimes you're like, oh, well, that was clearly a joke, or clearly that was you know, something a little bit more serious or bloviating or whatever it may be. So let's hear from President Trump again. This is his UN speech from just yesterday.
1: But I have a big decision to make. Will a deal be made with Iran that lets them rebuild and create a far greater country than it ever was before? Maybe one of the greatest in the Middle East or even the world? Or do I annihilate the Islamic Republic and do it quickly, never giving them a chance to kill and destroy people and countries again? Do I drive them into hell with no chance of survival and no hope of future greatness or generations? But I believe we'll make a deal right after the election, because it doesn't make sense for them not to.
14: I mean, that is a pretty hardcore language, and you can see the responses. Do I drive them into hell with no chance of survival and no hope of future greatness? But I believe we'll make a deal. I mean, if there isn't a more direct President Trump kind of quote, I can't imagine one. Let's go to Bill, who is calling in Wyoming on line one. Bill, you're on the air.
4: Take my call. I got a twofold question here, I guess. I'm presuming that you guys have actually attended some of those assembly meetings. And from what you're describing, it sounds kind of like a puppet show that's going on constantly with people getting up and going and coming and all this kind of deal, you know, and protest. And my second part is, how did the other delegates respond to what President Trump said about what he's going to do with Iran?
14: First one, you know, does this happen a lot? It does. It is very similar. You know, if you watch other nations, if you watch like the United Kingdom Parliament and all this stuff, there is a little bit more showmanship.
16: Right.
14: And honestly, sometimes disrespect for the office. That's why when people talk about, oh, President Trump is doing this, like, yeah, I get in America, we have sort of this, like, I don't know, buttoned up standards that doesn't quite happen even in the Western world in other places. Certainly not in the Middle East, certainly not in the United Kingdom. They'll get up, they'll walk out, they'll protest, they'll yell, they'll scream. They're wearing wigs. It's getting wild in there. And then you come to America, and that we are so, you know, prudish that we get sort of like, you know, clutching our pearls over

0: it. They're doing that to hopefully get some work done. And sometimes that's not with the top tier leaders. Sometimes that is with, you know, the team that is there, the top tier leaders, but not the presidents. And that's where real work gets done. On the other hand, when you talk about how did other delegates respond to Trump's speech?
1: Well, when the president mentioned like they'll never have a nuclear weapon, et cetera, you heard applause from the assembly, from those in the hall at the UN General Assembly. So there was some support of that. At the other hand, you also have to think we focus a lot of times on like the big names here. We watch President Trump. Obviously, the Iranian president is always an interesting one because of the history between the U.S. and Iran, especially currently. But then you also think of if someone from Russia, when someone from Russia speaks, or someone from China, that those are ones that kind of make headlines. But you also think about every single U.N. country has the ability to speak at this. So there's also moments where there's going to be shade thrown between countries about conflicts that we don't even know about, and there are walkouts and things of that nature that because it is the entire world on display there. I mean, there are still speeches going on right now as we speak, and so it but that's not what's being broadcast every single moment on every single channel. It's just the big ones. So we'll break it down, we'll continue, and we've got a lot more ahead.
0: All right. As Will said, a lot more ahead. Phone lines are open, 1-800-684-3110. In the next segment, we're heading over to ACLJ Jerusalem with Jeff Balaban. An interesting update in Europe about Israeli products and some consequences for owning them. We'll be right back.
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0: Welcome back to Seculo. We have a pretty interesting update, and I wanted you to call in about this as well, because we'll be taking calls. This is the last segment for this first half hour. In the second half hour, though, I'm going to be taking calls about this. Because this could spread, by the way, and we've seen it happen in other countries. And this is coming out of Norway, of course. This is not coming out of, again, the Iran. This is not coming out of the Middle East. This is coming out of what is a very kind of Western-y European country. Something we don't even really think about as a country that would be any issue to the Jewish people or really weigh in that heavily in the Middle East conflict. But now, we're joined by Jeff Balaban, by the way, from ACLJ Jerusalem. Now we see a pretty big, essentially, proposal that would really punish their own citizens for engaging in any kind of commerce, if you will, with who they feel are the occupying forces in the Palestinian territories. Jeff, why don't you kind of give us a little bit of backstory on this? Because we have seen companies back out of bringing their products into Israel. We've seen that kind of thing happen, but really not this, I feel like, as much. We've heard the calls for the BDS movement over the last decades, but when it comes to a country penalizing their own people, it does feel like that's something that would be coming out of a not-so-friendly neighbor to Israel.
5: Right. So what's happened now, and this is spreading, it's already officially, as of yesterday, illegal for citizens of Denmark. I mean, it's a crime for them to purchase goods, let's say to buy a bottle of wine from that was sold by or was made by Jews who live in Judea and Samaria, which the world likes to call the West Bank, but for thousands of years has always been known as Judea and Samaria. And the irony

0: is very deep. This is an extraordinary move, which is to say they're saying it's a crime for their citizen to buy not from the state of Israel, not from anything governmental, but from individual Jews. So the premise is that Jews should not be allowed to live in Judea. Jews should not be allowed to live in parts of Jerusalem. Now, this is, again, not punishing Israel at all. It's not punishing the, quote, settlements, unquote, at all. Settlements just being a name for Jewish communities. But maybe some of them have incorporations in under Israel's law. But if even if a non-citizen, if a Jew happens to have shares in a business or start a business that's selling clothes in Efrat, which is a town right outside, not that far from Jerusalem, it's a crime. And now in Norway, they're proposing the same thing. Should be a crime in Norway, Canada, Switzerland, a bunch of Sweden, other countries, I don't think Switzerland, have said that they want to go along with this. The idea that you should punish Jews, right? And this is about 850,000 Jews. And they're saying that we will make it a crime in our countries to do business with them because of where they choose to live or do business. Why is that moral? Why is that not exactly what it is exactly what the Nazis did when they created a boycott against Jews, except the Nazis only did it within territory they control, right, starting in Germany. These are countries who are chiming in, these are Western countries, saying that we are going to make it basically outlaw, we're going to boycott Jews for living where Jews want to live. There is not another race or nationality or ethnicity or religion or any group or identity that would be treated this way anywhere in the world. And yet that's what they're proposing to do. And in fact, it became one now in the Netherlands, and they're proposing it in Norway.
1: With real consequences. I think this is the kind of wild part, too, is that it's not just like, hey, a slap on the wrist if we cut you with a bottle of wine. Some of the proposed consequences are, again, now, not just for, obviously, the people selling. We're talking about for the people who just would, let's say, like you said, bought that bottle of wine from this area. We're talking about proposed jail time.
2: That's right. I mean, this is from the proposal in Norway. Norwegian citizens and companies would get prison up to 3 years for buying from, selling to, building for, or investing in businesses owned by Jews who live in Judea and Samaria, including in the most ancient, revered, Jewishly significant parts of Jerusalem. So once again, you also remember, they don't consider all of Jerusalem Israel. They consider East Jerusalem a part of the West Bank, as they want to call it, Judea and Samaria. But then you also see negligent violators. So you accidentally bought the bottle of wine? 6 months. I mean, Jeff, also a part of the world that is notorious for going light on criminals. They are now saying if you make a purchase by accident, 6 months in jail.
0: You know, and this already now it's 6 years in jail for under Dutch law starting on September 22nd, starting yesterday. It is 6 years in prison if you are traveling, let's say, through the United States and you stop at the duty free shop or you're in America and you go to a wine store, you buy a bottle of wine, and it happens to be made by a Jew, and it happens to be made but over the green line, you know, in territory that country decides Jews should have no right to exist there. Their citizens can go to jail for that. So they're essentially, they're not punishing Israel at all. What they're doing is they're trying this anti-Semitic, and it really is not about Israel. It's anti-Semitic. It's saying a Jew can't live somewhere. Why is it? Instead of talking about human rights and saying, you know what, we believe that there should be a state of Palestine in addition to the state of Jordan, and that state of Palestine should be in, well, they don't call it the Judean Samaria, but it is Judean Samaria. That should be West Bank. Instead of saying, but you know what, in order to get there, the Palestinian authorities have to accept Jews living there the same way Israel has tons of Arabs and Muslims living in Israel as full citizens doing business there comfortably, being on its Supreme Court, being in its Knesset, being movie stars and TV stars. Instead of saying, we want you to, until you normalize that, until you learn how to live with Jews, we're not interested in supporting your territory. They're saying the opposite. They're saying we have to already punish Jews just for living there.
1: Yeah, Jeff, there's a comment that just came in. It said this isn't, because again, we have people in our chat, all sides, and they go, hey, this is not about banning Jews, but banning settlers, the land occupiers. So how do you respond to that?
0: Well, okay, so first of all, settler is just another word for Jew in this case, because it's saying that, in other words, right now, that this is, even according to them, this is disputed territory. That's all it is, right? And I believe that Israel legally has far more rights than anybody else to that territory. Let's say you don't believe that. Let's say you think Israel doesn't have the rights. That has nothing to do with Jews living there. Why can't a Jew live in a state of Palestine? Why is that normalized? Why is that accepted? Why are they criminalizing people for buying a product from a Jew. Now, again, it has nothing to do with the state of Israel and has nothing to do with, quote, settlements, unquote. It's saying that a Jew should not be allowed to live in certain areas of the world. And, oh, by the way, those areas have been known as Judea and Samaria.
2: If I went to the Midwest right now, I could go get a Danish in Wisconsin, a Denmark product from someone who has Danish heritage. I don't see another country saying 6 years in prison for buying that Danish. I mean, that is kind of the absurd analogy here, is that, yeah, people can live places. It isn't about the government. It isn't saying the government of Denmark should not exist or should not have territory. It is saying the person who is Jewish cannot sell you a product, and we're going to punish you with jail time. Not even a fine.
3: And Jeff, I'll let you wrap up. I only got about a minute, but you have an article right now. It's on the website on ACLJ.org where people can read this. We'll get it on ACLJ.org. Sorry.
0: Yeah, I mean, look, the problem is that this is coming out of countries who, within living memory, right, and memories of our grandparents, you know, they banned Jews. They did this exact same thing. They boycotted Jews. They banned Jews. Now Norway's proposing it. Norway, in its constitution, which is hailed as this big liberal constitution in 1814, which modeled after America, it had a clause in it. Jews are still not allowed in the kingdom because there was already a ban on Jews in the kingdom. So this country understands that Israel came into being after the destruction of European Jewry by laws just like this. And now they're proposing to these same countries to move those laws to Israel and to the Jewish homeland itself.
3: All right. Thank you, Jeff, for joining us. I'm sure you'll be on later this week or next week. We appreciate it. Look, second half hour's coming up. Don't go anywhere. Less than a minute break. 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Again, don't go anywhere. This break is very short.
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14: Sometimes the simplest gifts can carry the deepest meaning. For one mother in Mexico, seeing her children receive new shoes brought tears of joy and gratitude to God. I am Rob West. All month long, we've been partnering with Buckner Shoes for Orphan Souls to provide new shoes for children around the world. Today, Sean Spurrier joins us to show us why a simple pair of shoes can mean far more than we might imagine. And then it's on to your calls at 800-525-7000. This is Faith and Finance, biblical wisdom for your financial decisions. Well, Sean Spurrier is the director of Buckner Shoes for Orphan Souls, a ministry of Buckner International that serves vulnerable children and families here in the U.S. and around the world. Through Shoes for Orphan Souls, a new pair of shoes can protect a child, remove barriers to education, and remind them they are seen and valued. This month, we're partnering with Buckner to provide shoes for 1,000 children worldwide, and you can be a part of it when you go to giveshoestoday.org. Sean, great to have you back.
15: Rob, it's great to be with you today.
14: Sean, we've talked this month about how something as simple as a new pair of shoes can make a really big difference in a child's life. For those just joining us, and maybe this is a new idea to them, remind us what that gift can mean for a vulnerable child in really a difficult part of the world.
15: Absolutely. You know, for you and I, a pair of shoes was a choice that we made this morning, maybe a fashion choice or had something to do with what we were going to be doing today. But for tens of millions of children around the world, a pair of shoes is a primary need for attending school. Shoes prevent injury and disease. And beyond that, having a pair of shoes can restore dignity and confidence for children who lack access to them. And they let them know that they're loved and they're cared for and not forgotten when provided for them.
14: It's such an opportunity. And I love that we do this in September. We did it last September. We're doing it again this September because so many of us, and this includes my household, you know, we're just automatically, well, it's back to school month. And so let's just run out and get a new pair of shoes for the kids. It's a great fresh start. And that's just not a reality for children around the world in so many cases. And so what an opportunity, $15 at a time to put a new pair of shoes, socks, and the cost to transport them on the feet of a young child, and this can make all the difference. Now, Sean, we often focus on what a new pair of shoes means to the child receiving them, but Bugner is also coming alongside the parents who may be struggling to provide basic necessities. So what do you see in those moms and dads when they watch their child receive a new pair of shoes?
15: Goodness, that's often as special as the moment the child receives the shoes. For moms and dads, even here in the United States, it is difficult sometimes to provide what we need to for our kids. We talk to moms and dads regularly who are struggling and deciding whether or not they're going to provide shoes and clothing or food for their kids. And so we have an opportunity to come alongside families and carry a practical burden for them. And we often see just an immense amount of gratitude in the eyes of moms and dads who see that their families are being cared for and loved and that somebody's coming alongside them to help provide in that way.
14: It's incredible. And you're plugging them in to local ministries, whether it's one of your Hope Centers or a local church on the ground in these communities, right?
15: Absolutely. So our Family Hope Centers are present to help provide resources and services, after-school programs, economic empowerment, spiritual discipleship, but also we are working with other ministries, organizations, and churches in these communities, and we just want to ensure that we're providing holistic care. So, and often shoes are the way that we get to connect families to those programs.
14: And these children, as they receive these new shoes, they're being seen, and that's weighty, but you're also sharing the gospel, right?
15: Absolutely. Every pair of shoes that we provide is going to have, first off, a handwritten note in it that will express the love of Christ to them. And we also get to kneel in front of them, wash their feet, mirror Christ in that way, spend time with them, and communicate it to them directly. And so every pair of shoes is an opportunity for us to tangibly and verbally express the gospel to them and their families often.
14: Yeah, incredible. Well, after this break, we're going to hear from a mother named Alma, and she's going to share what it meant to see her child receive a new pair of shoes. Folks, FaithFi and Buckner Shoes for Orphan Souls are partnering this month through the end of September to provide new shoes for 1,000 children around the world. Each pair can help protect a child's health, support access to education, restore dignity, and create opportunities for children and families to hear the hope of the gospel. Every $15 provides a new pair of shoes at giveshoestoday.org. We'll be right back.
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14: Millions of children throughout the world lack one simple item, shoes. This month, FaithFi and Buckner Shoes for Orphan Souls are partnering with you to provide hope to 1,000 children in need throughout the world by providing new shoes and socks, critical care, and the love of Jesus in some of the most vulnerable places. 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A pair of shoes may seem ordinary, but it can express love, dignity, and hope, and remind a child and family they haven't been forgotten. And that's why all month long, our team at FaithFi has partnered with Buckner Shoes for Orphan Souls to provide a new pair of shoes and socks to 1,000 children around the world. And for these children, this means protecting their health, supporting access to education, restoring dignity, and the opportunity to share the hope of the gospel to the child and his or her family. You can be a part of it. Help us reach our goal of 1,000 shoes when you make a gift of $15 at giveshoestoday.org. $15 provides shoes, socks, and transportation for those shoes for one child, $150 for 10 children. giveshoestoday.org. We're joined today by Sean Spurrier, director of Buckner Shoes for Orphan Souls. And Sean, I know you've talked about something before that you call the theology of the ordinary. How can a simple act like providing a pair of shoes become really a meaningful expression of our faith?
15: Yeah, you know, one of the things that animates my faith the most is that theology of the ordinary, that God uses ordinary people and ordinary places and ordinary means to love and serve his world. And I think when we're providing shoes, we're getting to participate in that. Something as small as a gift of a pair of shoes does. It provides dignity. It provides the gospel to them. And it gives us the opportunity to just see so many doors opened. And so I see countless opportunities when providing that pair of shoes. That simple, ordinary gift just opens the doors to tremendous kingdom opportunity in terms of ministry and opportunity for families and children to thrive.
14: Yeah. Sean, before the break, you talked about seeing moms and dads watch their child receive a new pair of shoes and just how meaningful that is for you and the others that are a part of these shoe distributions. I want us to hear from one of those mothers directly. This is from one of your trips to Mexico. This is Alma sharing what it meant to see her child receive new shoes. Take a listen.
17: I am full of emotion. The truth is that this is something that perhaps I could not receive in my childhood, but for my children, it is real. I am very grateful and I cry with joy for you and my children. The truth is that always here in my heart is joy that through God is a blessing for you and for me. I don't know and I can't explain why. The only thing that I can do is to thank God for you and see that joy for my children because I say, I didn't have maybe that, but they do, and I thank God. Thank you very much. Hmm.
14: Sean, when you hear Alma say that, what stands out to you?
15: Rob, I can remember asking her the question and the tears welling up in her eyes when we just asked, you know, what was it like when you saw your children receive shears?
14: Yeah.
15: As parents, we want to see our kids experience things that are better than what we've gotten to. We want them to have a better life. And Alma obviously didn't have access to the same things that her children are now getting access to, even as small as the gift of a pair of shoes. And so it really just kind of pulls you back. It reminds me of why we're doing what we're doing. And it shows me that this is a very tangible ministry that we're participating in.
14: Yeah. There's something especially moving about hearing Alma say she never had something like that growing up, but now her children do. Sean, do you often meet parents who simply want a different experience or a better future for their children, maybe than the one they had?
15: I think that's probably the case for every parent that brings their child to a shoe distribution. They're coming in to receive something that their children need desperately to achieve education and health. And they're coming from communities where often that hasn't been readily accessible. And so absolutely. And that's one of the things that Buckner wants to provide beyond the shoes is a longer term ministry that's going to help vulnerable children and families achieve sustainability and experience that maybe those parents didn't have when they were growing up.
14: I know you shared a little bit about this, but this relational approach is so important, Sean. Describe just what that includes.
15: Well, again, every pair of shoes kind of opens the door to relationship if we're not already in relationship with these families. And so when you open doors to education, your children are going to be operating in an environment where relationship is rich and they're growing there. But we're opening the door to ministries where they're going to have family coaches and community members and friends who are coming alongside them to help them achieve sustainability and their God-given potential. And we're plugging them into local churches that we work alongside and other ministries. And so this work is truly relational. This is not just dropping a pair of shoes off and leaving. This is really oftentimes the beginning of a relationship or continuing or furthering a relationship. Again, it's one that really ties to some strong overall ministry opportunity.
18: Our goal is 1,000 shoes. Every $15 given will help us move toward that goal. And Lord willing, pass it. GiveShoesToday.org is the place to go. Sean, as we enter the final week of our September campaign, what is someone really becoming part of when they choose to give through Buckner's work?
15: Shoes are they're an opportunity for kind of a one-to-one direct impact. So every pair of shoes represents the life of a child. We don't always know what story that pair of shoes is going to enter, but you're entering 1,000 stories if we collect 1,000 pairs of shoes here, if we provide 1,000 pairs of shoes. We're providing access to health for 1,000 children, access to education, lowering barriers to education that's vital to their rising above poverty for 1,000 children, and having an opportunity to communicate the gospel in a very tangible way to 1,000 children. So every pair is an opportunity, and every pair represents the life of a child who's going to be impacted. And beyond that, their families will be impacted, and we've seen entire communities impacted. And so it's simple, but the impact can really be profound.
18: Yeah, there's no doubt about it. And folks, entering those stories also means greater protection for their health, greater access to education, not only that, but dignity, confidence, encouragement, and the sharing of the love of Christ, and that is paramount. Sean, we have just a week left in this campaign. What would you say to someone who may be wondering whether a gift of just $15 can really make a meaningful difference in a child's life?
15: It absolutely can. You know, every $15 actually provides a pair of shoes, socks, and it gets the shoes to the ministry program that is going to serve them. So it gets that pair of shoes to that child. You know, $150 will provide that for 10 children. These small gifts can become really powerful when people participate together. And again, we truly believe that God uses this very practical gift to do some really extraordinary things in the lives of children. So we need our friends to come alongside us to help us further this work. We would encourage you to really consider that.
18: Excellent. Well, a pair of shoes may seem ordinary, but it can become an expression of love and dignity and hope and a reminder to a child and family that they've not been forgotten. And that's what it's all about here. Sean, we're so thankful for you and your team at Buckner Shoes for Orphan Souls. Thanks for helping us see the children and families beyond every pair.
15: Likewise, Rob, we're so thankful for you and the Faith 5 family. Thanks for having us on.
18: Absolutely. That's Sean Spurrier, director of Buckner Shoes for Orphan Souls. All right, there's still time to join us as we work toward providing new shoes for 1,000 children around the world. 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To be a part of this effort, go right now to giveshoestoday.org. 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We'll take a quick break and then be back with much more just around the corner. 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
21: 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Gary, how can I help you?
22: Yes, I heard you talking to somebody, and I didn't catch everything that y'all were talking about. But anyways, I was wanting to know about a reverse mortgage.
21: Okay.
22: And the fact that I bought the house in October of last year, and I figured out real quick how much money is going into interest and how much the principal.
21: Yes.
22: So I just want to know if it's worth $200,000 and I borrowed $150,000, which turned into $167,000 after the closing costs, and how much I would need to save, I mean, to get that down to get a reverse mortgage.
21: Yeah. That's kind of. Sure. Well, that's a great question, Gary, and I appreciate you asking. What is your age, if you don't mind me asking?
22: 62.
21: Okay, great. Yeah, so you are of age in that you have to be at least 62 for a home equity conversion mortgage, the official name of a reverse mortgage, the only kind I would look at. There are other varieties, but this is the one where the FHA is guaranteeing it, so it's a non-recourse loan, meaning despite what your home value does, you would never, or your estate would never, owe more than the home is worth. And of course, you know, any equity that remains based on what you borrow and the interest and fees accruing to it would be for you to either take when you sell it, once the reverse mortgage is paid off, just like a forward mortgage, or at your passing, be available for your estate. So you still retain ownership of the home. You can live in it as long as you want. It's just when you move out or pass away, it's sold, the mortgage is paid off, and then whatever remains is available. The key here would be you'd have to have at least 50% equity generally as a starting point. And so that would mean your mortgage balance would need to be down, if the home appraised at $200,000, down at $100,000 in order for you to be able to, you know, consider this. Possibly 60% equity, 120, but in most cases 50%, so 100,000. So it sounds like you are a bit away from that, in the sense that you would need to bring down that mortgage to that 100 to 120,000, and then at that point you could refinance the mortgage with reverse, which would mean that that payment would become optional. So you would need to wait that out. I will say, to your point about the amount of interest going, or the amount of the payment going to interest, an amortized mortgage, which is what you have, is designed so that your monthly payment stays the same over the life of the loan. But in the early years, because your loan balance is at its highest, most of each payment goes toward interest. And then as you gradually pay down the principal, the interest portion gets smaller and more of each payment goes toward reducing the loan balance. That's just the way an amortized mortgage works, which is why you need to be careful. You know, a lot of people, when rates come down, will refinance, which can be great. But if you're 5 years into a mortgage and now, you know, you're just getting to the point where you've got, you know, a bit more going to principal, and then you start over at a new 30-year, you know, you're resetting back to where the vast majority is going to interest. So you just need to be careful with that, because that's the way an amortized mortgage works. But at the end of the day, your target needs to be that 50% before this is a viable option for you. Gary, I hope that helps. Thanks for your call. Let's go to Ohio. Hi, Samantha. Go ahead.
23: Hi. I'm a single mom of three children, and I have limited income, but I was wondering how I can get my credit score up.
21: Yeah. You know, Samantha, being a single parent is challenging, and I get that. I've counseled with hundreds of single moms and dads, and I know how difficult that can be. And so I think, you know, the key is with regard to a credit score, you know, ultimately what it comes down to is the very best thing you can do. And I know this is going to sound obvious, but I think it just goes without saying, is paying your bills on time. So to the extent you can be an on-time payer every month, that is by far the most important, because payment history accounts for the largest percentage of your score, 35%. So always make at least the minimum payments on any loans that you have. Second, and this is easier said than done, I get that, but just over time, try to reduce any credit card balances. And if you're carrying credit card debt beyond what you're paying off every month, you may want to check with our friends at ChristianCreditCounselors.org to try to get the interest rates down to get them paid off sooner, because the credit utilization ratio, fancy term for basically just how much of your available credit you're using, that's what that means, that makes up 30% of your score. And you'd really want to keep those balances under 30% of the available limit. So getting it down below 30% is really going to impact your score positively. I would say avoid closing older accounts. So try to keep those older accounts in place, because that shows a good long credit history and that boosts your score. Limit new credit applications. So new credit inquiries, which constitute what's called a hard inquiry, where you've asked a lender to evaluate your credit for the purpose of extending you a loan, that accounts for 10% of your score. And then finally, and this was a little more challenging to do, and I certainly wouldn't want you to take on a loan and pay interest just for this purpose, but I'll mention it just so you know that it's a factor. That final factor is your credit mix. And so your credit scoring algorithm wants to see that you have a variety of credit types. So credit cards would be one type, installment loans, like a car loan, would be another type. A mortgage would be a third type. Having a nice credit mix positively impacts your score. But again, not worth taking on debt and paying interest just to boost your credit score. I just wanted you to know that's a factor. So I think those are the primary ones. Maybe one additional kind of bonus tip is make sure you're pulling your credit report at least 3 times a year at annualcreditreport.com. And the reason is you're going to want to look for inaccuracies or fraudulent activity from accounts that are not yours and dispute those to get those off if they're there, because those would obviously be pulling your score down. But is that helpful to you, Samantha?
23: Yeah. What was the name of that place you mentioned that could help me with my debts?
21: Credit card, sure. Yeah, it's ChristianCreditCounselors.org. They've worked with literally thousands of our listeners, Samantha, over the years. They're wonderful, godly folks that just want to help God's people get out of debt. And what'll happen is, if you have credit card debt, they're going to get that into a credit counseling program, which just basically means you're going to get those interest rates reduced, because every creditor has a credit counseling rate predetermined. So if you slide into a credit counseling program through Christian Credit Counselors, all of a sudden that interest rate is dropped. And now that one level monthly payment that you pay through them, a lot more is going to principal, so you can get it paid off 80% faster. Hey, listen, you hang in there. Great to hear from you today. And if we can serve you in any other way in the future, don't hesitate to call. Big thanks to my team today, Devin, Sandy, Taylor. Couldn't do it without them. We'll see you next time. Bye-bye.
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2: SRN News, I'm Bob Agnew in Washington. Ukraine's President Vladimir Zelensky urged world leaders today to keep choking Russia's revenues and impede its war efforts. He says easing sanctions on Russia will not help bring an end to the war.
3: It may make life more comfortable for rich Russians, but it also gives the war more time. More time for Putin to send poor people into the kill zone. So Russia's revenues must remain a target.
2: In Zelensky's words, quote, when someone gives Russia more money through trade, they give this war more time. Three news outlets President Trump has banned from the White House are asking a judge to find that ban unconstitutional.
4: On Tuesday, President Donald Trump clashed with CNN reporter Caitlin Collins at the United Nations in New York after Trump last week banned CNN, MS Now, and Politico from White House grounds and called their news coverage fake news.
5: I'm surprised that CNN is here covering me. You should be here. You should not be here covering me.
4: The long-running conflicts between Trump and news media outlets he finds unfavorable is set to play out Wednesday afternoon in a court hearing after the three banned news outlets filed suit, calling Trump's action selective based on the content of their coverage. Donna Warder, Washington.
2: It's harvest time in California Wine Company, but with Americans drinking a little less wine. Kyle Collins with the Allied Grape Growers in Lodi, California, says that means hard times for farmers.
6: The demand for wine has dropped considerably, and people are drinking less, and they have more options for when they do choose to drink than they've ever had. And as a result, wine is facing its first real decline here over the last 5 years, relative to what we've seen over the last 30 years, which has been consistent growth in the wine market.
2: Not terribly far from the closing bell on Wall Street, and it's been slow going. The Dow down right about 300 points. This is SRN News.
9: Today's good news verse from your network of praise is Luke chapter 19, verse 10. For the Son of Man came to seek and to save the lost.
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9: Today's programming is a gift from Shepherd of the Valley Lutheran Church in Sidney, Montana. The congregation says they're thankful for your network of praise shining the light beyond the borders of the United States. John 9:4, as long as it is today, we must do the works of him who sent me. Night is coming when no one can work.
12: Mom certified.
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25: The enemy of my enemy is my friend, they say. And in the polarizing world of politics, a common enemy sometimes is the only thing that will unite politicians who otherwise would never agree on anything.

Leaders of all political stripes have found strong agreement in their opposition to a growing network, a surveillance technology in the U.S. known as flock cameras. Connected to local law enforcement, these cameras are placed around communities, they are always on, and they are scanning passing license plates. Some fear it might be more than that, but either way, across red and blue states, there is a pushback of opposition amid the fear of privacy infringement. Unity is powerful, but it can also be beautiful, especially when it's not forged around a common hatred or enemy, but around a common love. And there is no unifier greater than the love of Christ and the Spirit of God who makes us one. Welcome to Haven Today. I'm David Wolin, sharing the great story that's all about Jesus. We're in a series called The Story Behind the Song. We're looking at some of the greatest hymns of the faith, many of which have profound stories behind them or about them, stories of how our God in the course of history has used those hymns, sometimes in surprising ways. But it's not only stories like this that make the hymns valuable. Now, there is something remarkable about how a timeless melody, then married to a well-crafted verse, can sear God's truth into the mind and heart of believers. And when we sing these historic hymns, we're joining our hearts and voices not only with each other, but with generations of believers who were strengthened in their time for a life of faithfulness. And it was the very same truths and songs they sang that we now sing, and there is something deeply compelling about that. One other thought. It's our Creator's intention, it always was, that we would sing His praise. And the Lord Jesus actually joins us in this. Matthew and Mark tell us that Jesus sang with His disciples. And in Romans chapter 15, this is quoting the Psalms, we hear the voice of the Messiah King saying, "Therefore I will praise you among the Gentiles, I will sing the praises of your name." That's the voice of Jesus praising the Father in song as the gospel is going forth all across the earth and bringing in people from every nation, tribe, and tongue. We sing, our Savior sings. And that, to me, is a beautiful and amazing thing. And so, the great hymns of the faith, these are a sacred gift to steward. And that is the heart behind the release of Haven's All About Jesus hymns album from the historic Haven Quartet. I have

That was a sample of the hymns on the All About Jesus Hymns album, which is our way of saying thank you for your gift of support to Haven today. And I do ask you to do that. Your giving is what keeps this ministry on the air. So would you stand with us either by making a gift over the phone at 865-HAVEN, 865-HAVEN, or online at haventoday.org, haventoday.org. And now let's introduce the hymn we'll be diving into today. It's called Jesus, I Am Resting.

What you just heard was a modern rendition of the traditional hymn, lyrics unchanged, but a new melody and a new arrangement of Jesus, I Am Resting, Resting. This version by Tricia Brock. This is Haven Today. I'm David Wolin, and so far in this series, which we're calling The Story Behind the Song, we've covered two hymns that, if you grew up going to church, you probably know and have sung before. Be Still My Soul came first. And Can It Be was yesterday, telling the story of Charles Wesley's conversion to Christ. And today, we're shifting our attention to a hymn that's less well-known, though not unheard of either. Jesus, I Am Resting, Resting. This is not a hymn I grew up with personally, but I wish I had. These last few days, I have to tell you, this hymn has had a profound effect on me. It's dovetailing with something the Lord is doing in my own soul during this season of life and ministry, and I'll talk about that a little later. But from my vantage point, I'd say I'm not the only one who feels so strongly about this old hymn. I was surprised to discover how many modern Christian artists are picking up this hymn and rearranging the music while keeping the words intact. Why the resurgence? I have some thoughts on that, and we'll talk about the scriptural roots of this hymn and a story about how the Lord has used it, and just a little preview there. This hymn dramatically intersects the life of Hudson Taylor, that great missionary to China and founder of the China Inland Mission. So let's get started. First, the facts. What little we know about its origin. Unlike more famous hymn writers, we know little about Jean Sophia Piggott, who penned the lyrics to Jesus, I Am Resting, Resting. That was in the mid-1800s. She was born in Ireland, 1845, and published this hymn in 1876, so she would have been about 31 years old. Not a lot is known about her or her family, except that her brother was a missionary to China. Assuming they were about the same age, he would have been a missionary there, overlapping with the latter part of Hudson Taylor's life and ministry. And this brother, Thomas Piggott, would be murdered in the Boxer Rebellion of 1901. And that's about all we know about where this hymn came from. I wish we had more. But I was so struck just this morning thinking about this. And the truth is, this is the norm for most people. In this day and age when it seems like every young person wants to be famous, and I think most of us can relate to just somehow wanting our lives to be remembered, to have made a difference, but the truth is, the memory of most people's lives is gone within two or three generations. But for the believer in Jesus, that does not matter. We live and die to the glory of God, not our own glory or name or fame, and better yet, our God does not forget us. He brings us to Himself. We have an eternal future, and what people thought of us or remembered of us in this world just doesn't matter that much. But from the depth of these lyrics and this incredible hymn, I think it's clear the Lord was doing something in the soul of Jean Sophia Piggott. And what we have of that is preserved in the lyrics. But we can see it's coming from a deep place, someone who knows Jesus well. This is a hymn that's all about Jesus, and it pulls from all different parts of Scripture. So let me just do that right now. Let me bounce back and forth a little between the lyrics and God's Word, and you'll see the connections. I'll start with the famous words of Jesus in Matthew 11. Come to me, all you who are weary and burdened, and I will give you rest. Take my yoke upon you and learn from me, for I am gentle and humble in heart, and you will find rest for your souls. Okay, now the hymn. Jesus, I am resting, resting in the joy of what thou art. I am finding out the greatness of thy loving heart. Okay, let's jump over to Psalm 27, verse 8. It says, you have said, seek my face. My heart says to you, your face, Lord, do I seek. Picking up now in the hymn, thou hast bid me gaze upon thee as thy beauty fills my soul. And so it goes throughout the hymn, like the best hymns do, weaving together Scripture, Old and New Testaments, into a tapestry of praise that helps us see Jesus and worship Him. And hymns like this are so needed.
their melodies function like glue for our hearts. That's because music is sticky. It fastens these profound truths deep inside us, and the words run through our minds because the melody is playing itself over and over in our minds. And when the message is right, that can be used by God in your life. And that's what happened in the life of Hudson Taylor. God used this hymn, which was one of his very favorites. He used to play it on a little red organ that he had there in the deep inland heart of China back in the 1800s, and he would sing and play this hymn over and over. And the Lord used that in concert with a letter from a friend and the Gospel of John chapter 15, all of these coming together in a moment when Hudson Taylor was deeply struggling in his ministry. But let's back it up just a little bit. Hudson Taylor, he was born in the 1800s in England. Yesterday, we talked about the impact of Charles Wesley, brother to John Wesley, and the impact they had in their lifetimes one century earlier. Well, Hudson Taylor was born into that tradition, into Methodism. He was raised in the church, his father a preacher. And after a period of childhood rebellion, Hudson Taylor became a Christian at 16 years of age, and from then on longed to be used by God to bring the gospel to the unreached. He was trained in medicine, but had the heart of a missionary, and also had been trained as a preacher, and his aim was the mission field. And after spending a number of years in China, but realizing there were many millions more far deeper inland who were totally unreached with the gospel, Hudson Taylor founded the China Inland Mission, which, by the way, is the modern day OMF, Overseas Missionary Fellowship, which is still active and productive in Great Commission work, reaching the unreached. But back in 1865, just as Hudson Taylor was beginning that great work, it was very hard, harrowing at times. Sickness and illness was a constant problem. He battled various types of infirmities off and on for most of his life, and it would be wonderful to do a more in-depth series on his life someday, but for now, let's skip over to the part of his life where this hymn, "Jesus, I Am Resting, Resting," enters in. So at the time, deep in the heart of China, he was completely exhausted in every category. Overwhelmed by anxieties and responsibilities, it seemed like everything was resting on his shoulders, and he was approaching the point of breakdown when he received a letter from another missionary with words of encouragement. That letter spoke of John chapter 15 and what is really a fundamental key to living the Christian life. And it's not hiding in Scripture, it's right there in plain sight. Jesus says, "Abide in me." And the letter was urging Hudson Taylor that it was about, and I'll quote here, "abiding, not striving or struggling, looking off unto him," that is unto Jesus, "trusting him for present power." And the writer of this letter said to Hudson Taylor, "This is not new, and yet 'tis new to me. Christ, literally, all seems to me now the power, the only power for service, the only ground for unchanging joy." And as Hudson Taylor read these words, it was a turning point in his life. He marked the date. Saturday, September 4th, 1869, he wrote to his sister, looking back on that moment, saying, "I saw it all. I looked to Jesus, and when I saw, oh, how the joy flowed. As to work, mine was never so plentiful, so responsible, so difficult, but the weight and the strain are all gone. The last month or more has been perhaps the happiest in my life, and I long to tell you a little of what the Lord has done for my soul. When the agony of soul was at its height, a sentence in a letter from dear McCarthy," that was the missionary friend who had written to him, and Hudson Taylor wrote that this was used to remove the scales from my eyes, "and the Spirit of God revealed the truth of our oneness with Jesus as I had never known it before." McCarthy, who had been much exercised by the same sense of failure but saw the light before I did, wrote, "But how to get faith strengthened? Not by striving after faith, but by
resting on the faithful one. And so, now turning to John 15:4, we can hear what Hudson Taylor was talking about, but we'll hear it from the words of Jesus himself. Abide in me, and I in you. As the branch cannot bear fruit by itself unless it abides in the vine, neither can you unless you abide in me. This is a profound truth of which I think too few believers have experienced, yet it's accessible for all of us. The Lord is holding nothing back from us. It's we who are holding back from him, like frightened children stuck in a tree. We're clinging to branches for our dear life instead of letting go and throwing ourselves

0: Yes, it's a bit of an older recording, but like our series this week, this song actually has a story behind it, yet another one, and you might have recognized the voice. That was Johnny Erickson Tada singing with the Haven Quartet. Now, if you've ever spent any time with Johnny, you're quickly going to learn several things. First, that she loves Jesus, and she speaks about Jesus with an uncommon tenderness. The effect of that often is amazement, even from other believers. And the second thing about Johnny, even though she's been in a wheelchair as a quadriplegic for more than 50 years, she has a joy that seems to continually bubble up. It's like a natural spring with an unseen source. And out of those two things flow a third. Johnny loves to sing, and she particularly loves the great hymns of the faith. That's one of the reasons why a couple of years ago, as we were celebrating Haven's 90th anniversary, my predecessor, Charles Morris, and I asked Johnny to come and join us and share some of her memories. And when she did, she brought up the time when she recorded that hymn we just heard.
1: You sent this to me in 2008 when I was just beginning as Charles' assistant, and you had requested some Haven CDs, and you wrote here, I was in bed nearly every day with back pain. And even though I'm now back in my wheelchair, you said, I'm still playing these marvelous CDs. The Haven Quartet has really meant something to you over the years, hasn't it?
2: Well, it has. And some years ago, Charles took a big risk. He had me on the program with the Haven Quartet. And I mean, these guys are professionals and they really know how to sing. And they're on pitch, they're on key. And I kind of flibber-flabber my way. But, you know, they made me sound so good, and they were such great vocal coaches. And, oh, my

0: goodness when I heard the finished rendition that we recorded for back then. I think it was Haven of Rest. It just thrilled my heart. And when I was in bed with those pressure sores, David, thank you for sending those CDs. I am sure that millions of your listeners over the years have been so blessed by the quartet.
1: Johnny Erickson Tata, and she certainly was right there about the Haven Quartet. It was a remarkable ministry of music they had and are still having whenever their music is heard. And so to that end, I'd like to invite you to get your copy of this one-of-a-kind album, All About Jesus, Hymns by the Haven Quartet. 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I'm David Wolin. Won't you come back again next time? We'll be keeping it All About Jesus. It's the great story here on Haven Today.
2: Serving Glendive, Montana, and beyond. This is KGLE,

0: We've all heard of the Ten Commandments, but did you know God originally gave his people a choice between the law and grace? Welcome to Through the Bible. This time, Dr. J. Vernon McGee tells us about how when God brought the Israelites out of Egypt, he bore them on eagle's wings. In other words, he delivered them by grace. But instead of being content to live under that grace, they wanted to live by law. I'm Steve Schwetz, your host on this five-year journey through God's entire Word. While you grab your Bible, Greg Harris, Through the Bible's president, and I have a couple of letters from our home groups in India.
1: That's right. Today, we're going to be talking about a language called Bhojpuri, which is spoken in parts of India as well as parts of Nepal. And as always, these home group responses are very moving.
0: Yep, absolutely. This first one's from a local pastor who says, "By the grace of God, I have been faithfully serving a small church. While the journey has always been guided by God's hand, a significant milestone in our ministry came with the introduction of the media player that you provided." By the way, they're referencing these media players that we hand out for the radio home groups.
1: That's right.
0: So it's a sub-teaching of Through the Bible. "This resource has greatly impacted not only my personal walk with Christ, but also the spiritual growth of my congregation and family. Upon introducing these teachings to our church, I was met with great enthusiasm. It helped members dive deeper into the Word of God, and they learned how to apply biblical principles in practical, everyday ways. The transformation has been truly remarkable." Let me just stop right there. I don't, unless you've been to this part of the world
1: yeah.
0: or any place like in Africa and seen this transformation happen,
1: yeah.
0: see a pastor who's a lay guy, not mm-hmm. trained in seminary, who gets a hold of one of these media players and then they distribute them to their churches. You see people come alive with an understanding
1: yes.
0: of the gospel
1: yeah.
0: and the understanding of the Bible. And it challenges the pastor. It's almost like when you play a sport like golf with somebody that's better than you, you end
1: yeah.
0: up playing better.
1: Yeah.
0: These pastors get better because they're congregations
1: right.
0: understand the Bible better because of Through the Bible.
1: It's true.
0: And they're listening as well. It's this virtuous cycle that the Lord creates
1: yes.
0: through exposing people to God's Word, and you have an opportunity to be a part of that with Through the Bible. So I hope you're excited as we are when we read these letters.
1: Yes.
0: Now, let me continue. "Members have embraced the study tool wholeheartedly, sharing it with their families and neighbors, sparking a great thirst for the Word of God throughout our community. This renewed interest in Scripture has drawn many closer to Christ. My own family has been blessed by this journey. Through consistent engagement, we have grown in our understanding of God's purpose and calling for our lives. I am sincerely grateful to your team for equipping us with such a valuable and effective resource."
1: Yeah, and on top of all the wonderful things that are in that letter, think about human nature being what it is. You would think that a pastor would feel it threatening,
0: yep,
1: right? To
0: absolutely.
1: Be, why are you bringing this teaching into my church? And yet we encounter these pastors, you and I have encountered them
0: yes.
1: personally in many different countries where they are beyond thankful. They are overjoyed saying, this is transforming my own ministry. Like you
0: yeah.
1: said, as a pastor,
0: yeah.
1: it's upping my game, so to speak.
0: Yeah.
1: And also, it's changing our church. And we have time for a really short letter, but powerful. A couple named Joy and John wrote, "This is a very helpful study for our church. We are growing together in God's Word, and our community is better for it."
0: And that's the second reference to community.
1: Yes.
0: And when
1: yes.
0: the gospel comes to a community, when people grow in their understanding of the Word of God, it changes communities.
1: Yes.
0: Greg, let me pray for us as we begin. Heavenly Father, I pray that you would continue to use your Word to change believers and to conform them to the image of Christ, and that would have an impact in every community in which they live. May you be glorified in the teaching that we're going to hear even now today on this program. In Jesus' name, amen. Turn to Exodus 19 as we make our way through the Bible with Dr. J. Vernon McGee.
2: Now, friends, as we come back today to this 19th chapter of the book of Exodus, we got down really last time to verse 4. "Ye have seen what I did unto the Egyptians, and how I bare you on eagle's wings and brought you unto myself." Now, the children of Israel now come up to Mount Sinai. They've left the land of Egypt. God delivered them, and he has brought them now to Mount Sinai. And they're going to have to make a decision here at Mount Sinai. God says, "You've seen how I bore you on eagle's wings." As we said last time, eagle's wings are a symbol of deity. And they set forth here the salvation by the grace of God. And we are going to see that they also set forth discipline by the grace of God. That's when we get over to Deuteronomy. But here we see it's salvation. Now, will you notice, God says, I've brought you on eagle's wings. Well, how did he do it? Well, first of all, he found them helpless and hopeless in the slavery of Egypt, and he delivered them. He redeemed them by blood. And that night when the death angel passed over, and that was the death of the firstborn in the houses where there was not the blood, why, that ended the plagues. And that night the children of Israel marched out. Then they came to the Red Sea, and even then they were not out of the land of Egypt. And Pharaoh could have well have slaughtered them, just like animals, and that's what he would have done had not God intervened again. And God brought them across the Red Sea by power, mighty power. Only the power of God could do that. And you see here, he's bearing them on eagle's wings. He's carrying them that way. And then they've come out now of slavery to freedom. They've come out of the brickyards to go to the promised land, from Egypt now to Sinai, from death to life, from Egyptian darkness to heaven's light, from the helplessness under the slave master to the very heart of God, all the way from defeat to victory. And now he's brought them to Mount Sinai. And on the way over, we've seen seven experiences that they've had. Now, those seven experiences are very meaningful, as we've seen for us today. We've seen how he met their need. These are experiences you and I'll have, and how God meets our need today, how he provides for us. God gave them manna. God gave them water from the rock. God sweetened the bitter waters at Marah. And that long 3 days wilderness march without any water. And then God delivered them from Amalek. The victory was won through prayer. You can't overcome the flesh, friends, by effort. I'm sure you've learned that. This is something you turn over to the Holy Spirit and learn to walk by the Spirit. The victory is on the hilltop, never down by fighting. And I'm sure many of us have learned that. And then we do not today serve God through worldly wisdom. We hear so much about the Lord's will, the Lord's will. I noticed recently in a church where they were having a series of meetings, and every service had to do how you can find the Lord's will, how you can find the Lord's will. And I came to the conclusion from some of the subjects that a great deal of worldly wisdom was being used to find out God's will for your life. I don't think you find it out that way, my friend. This idea today that we are to do the expedient and we're to use certain methods and that type of thing, that just doesn't happen to be God's way of doing it. Oh, God bore them on eagle's wings, and that's the way he bears us today. That's by his marvelous grace, and we walk by faith. That's the thing that God is saying to them here. He wants now to have them make a decision, though. He says, you've seen what I've done already. And now in verse 5, he says, now therefore, if ye will obey my voice indeed and keep my covenant, then ye shall be a peculiar treasure unto me above all, for all the earth is mine. And his question is going to be, are you willing to keep the commandments that God will give to you? And we'll see in a minute their reaction to that. And they're going to exchange grace for law, by the way. And a great many people do that today. But you and I live in a day when God saves by grace, and he doesn't save by law. And what a contrast there is between law and grace. What a difference it is. The law demands, grace gives. The law says do, grace says believe. The law exacts, grace bestows. The law says work, grace says rest. The law threatens, pronouncing a curse. Grace entreats, announcing a blessing. The law says do, and thou shalt live. Grace says live, and thou shalt do. The law condemns the best man, and grace saves the worst man. The law reveals the character of God, and it also reveals the weakness of man. Paul says, now we know that whatsoever the law saith, it saith to them that are under the law, that every mouth might be stopped, the whole world come guilty before God. God never gave the law to save at all. Somebody says, then why was the law given? And as many of you have heard me say before, no one was ever saved by keeping the law. You couldn't mention a one. Moses here was a murderer, friends. He was no law keeper at all. And he's going to get very angry, we're going to see, and lose his temper and smite that rock twice when he shouldn't even have smitten it once. This is something that we need to note very carefully, that the law was given, friends, for a very definite reason. Paul says in verse 19 of Galatians 3, wherefore then serveth the law? It was added, not because of, but for the sake of transgressions, till the seed should come to whom the promise was made. You see, the law was given to reveal that we were sinners, and it was just given temporarily, till the seed should come, and that seed is Christ. And Paul goes on to say in verse 24, wherefore the law is our schoolmaster to bring us to Christ, that we might be justified by faith. Now, the schoolmaster here is not a school teacher. It is a slave that took the little child that was born into a home of a Roman patrician or a well-to-do Roman citizen. And he took the little child, clothed it, that is, in the sense he dressed him every morning, washed him, blew his nose when he needed. And then there came a day when the little fellow grew old enough to go to school. So the schoolmaster is the one who led him to school. And the word is pedagogus, which means to take the little one by the hand and lead him to the school. Now the law, friends, is our schoolmaster, our pedagogus. He's the one that takes us by the hand as little children, brings us to the cross and says, little fella, you need a savior. You need to be saved. You're a sinner. Now the law is just that. And these people are given the opportunity. And now notice the reaction of these people to all of this. In verse 6, and ye shall be unto me a kingdom of priests and a holy nation. You see, God's original intention for Israel was that they were to be a kingdom of priests, that all of the tribes were to be priests. But because of their failure to go in at Kadesh Barnea and their failure here at the giving of the law, and they made the golden calf, why, he only chose one tribe. But his ultimate goal, and in the millennium, you'll find that the entire nation of Israel will arrive at that original purpose of God, that they are going to be a nation of priests here on this earth. That'll be long after the church is removed and will be in heaven with the Lord Jesus in the New Jerusalem. Now, he says here, ye shall be unto me a kingdom of priests and a holy nation. These are the words which thou shalt speak unto the children of Israel. Now, verse 7, and Moses came and called for the elders of the people and laid before their faces all these words which the Lord commanded him. Now, listen to these people. What self-confidence they had. Verse 8, and all the people answered together and said, all that the Lord hath spoken, we will do. And Moses returned the words of the people unto the Lord. Now, this is going to be the beginning of this dispensation of law that came in at Mount Sinai when God gave the law to these people. And it goes all the way from Mount Sinai to Calvary, all the way from the Exodus to the cross, all the way from one mount to another mount. It is the revelation now that a people under ideal conditions are not able to keep the law. But will you listen to them? Verse 8, and all the people answered together and said, all that the Lord hath spoken, we will do. Now, my friend, they haven't even heard what he's going to say. God says, would you like to have my commandments? Would you like now to be under law? they said, "Why, bring it on. We'll keep it." And that's the attitude of a great many people today, that you can please God, that natural man can please God. And friends, it's been demonstrated for 1,500 years. These people, under law, made a failure. They made a terrible failure. They were not able to keep the law. And it's impossible for the natural man to. And that's exactly what Paul is saying in Romans 8, the reason God has us on a different plane altogether, that we can never please God. The law was given to control that old nature, and it doesn't, because the old nature is a communist. You can't control it. It is a revolutionary. And will you listen to what he says in Romans 8, verse 6? "For to be carnally minded is death, but to be spiritually minded is life and peace, because the carnal mind is enmity against God. For it's not subject to the law of God, neither indeed can be." Now, you and I have an old nature, and that nature is at enmity against God. It can never be obedient unto God. Have you made that discovery in your own life? Have you found out that you're a failure at meeting God's standard? And thank God he has another arrangement. And the self-confidence of people today who tell me that they keep the law, and that there's nothing that makes a hypocrite out of a person than to walk around and say today, "I keep the law," when you know you don't measure up to God's standard at all. All right, now let's look at it. God's going to give them the law. They say, "Bring it on." What self-confidence, what arrogance, if you please, and what awful, unspeakable blindness and ignorance this is. And yet there are multitudes today, after God's already demonstrated that man could not be saved under law, he gave that dispensation. It's been tried out, and it's been tried out under ideal conditions, more ideal, by the way, than today. Now, verse 9 of this 19th chapter of Exodus, "And the Lord said unto Moses, Lo, I come unto thee in a thick cloud, that the people may hear when I speak with thee, and believe thee forever. And Moses told the words of the people unto the Lord." There are those that think that the giving of the law was a very beautiful thing. Many years ago in Georgia, I had a lady that came up to me. She was a very cultured, refined Southern lady. And she said to me, "Mr. McGee, don't you think the giving of the law was such a beautiful and lovely thing?" And I think I shocked her. I said, "I don't see anything beautiful in it. It's a frightful and terrifying thing." All right? Let's look at this now, because here's the giving of the law. And you tell me whether you see anything beautiful in it or not. Listen, verse 10, "And the Lord said unto Moses, Go unto the people and sanctify them today and tomorrow, and let them wash their clothes, and be ready against the third day, for the third day the Lord will come down in the sight of all the people upon Mount Sinai." This is a tremendous scene, you say. Well, wait a minute, we're not through. Will you listen to this? "And thou shalt set bounds unto the people round about, saying, Take heed to yourselves, that ye go not up into the mount, or touch the border of it. Whosoever toucheth the mount shall be surely put to death." Now, does that sound beautiful to you, my friend? Why, they were told not to even get near the mount and not to touch it. They'd be smitten dead. That's not beautiful. That's awful. Now, verse 13, "There shall not a hand touch it, but he shall surely be stoned or shot through, whether it be beast or man. It shall not live. When the trumpet soundeth long, they shall come up to the mount." And Moses went down from the mount unto the people and sanctified the people, and they washed their clothes. And he said unto the people, "Be ready against the third day. Come not at your wives." And it came to pass on the third day in the morning that there were thunders and lightnings and a thick cloud upon the mount, and the voice of the trumpet exceeding loud, so that all the people that was in the camp trembled. My friends, This is not a circus parade that's going by. This is the giving of the law. And this is terrifying. And the people trembled because it was a frightful experience. Listen, I'm not through reading. Verse 17, "And Moses brought forth the people out of the camp to meet with God. And they stood at the nether part of the mount. And Mount Sinai was altogether on a smoke, because the Lord descended upon it in fire. And the smoke thereof ascended as the smoke of a furnace, and the whole mount quaked greatly." You want to tell me you think that the giving of the law is beautiful? My friend, it was a terrifying thing that took place. Now we are told that when the voice of the trumpet sounded long and waxed louder and louder, Moses spake, and God answered him by a voice. And the Lord came down upon Mount Sinai on the top of the mount, and the Lord called Moses up to the top of the mount. And Moses went up. And the Lord said unto Moses, "Go down, charge the people, lest they break through unto the Lord to gaze, and many of them perish." You see, a great many thought they might see something. Well, they'll not see anything. They're only going to hear a voice. Because it's still true today, no man hath seen God at any time. Now will you notice, verse 22, "And let the priests also, which come near to the Lord, sanctify themselves, lest the Lord break forth upon them." And Moses said unto the Lord, "The people cannot come up to Mount Sinai, for thou chargest us, saying, Set bounds about the mountain, sanctify it. And the Lord said unto him, Away, get thee down, and thou shalt come up, thou and Aaron with thee, but let not the priests and the people break through to come up unto the Lord, lest he break forth upon them." So Moses went down unto the people and spake unto them. Now you have here in chapter 20 the giving of the law. And actually, the Ten Commandments is not all of it by any means. We have, first of all, here the Ten Commandments, and with it is the order for the altar in chapter 20. And remember, they both go together. There must be an altar for a sacrifice to be offered. Because you see, the law reveals, and there must be the shedding of blood for sin. And just as you have in your bathroom a mirror, and that represents the law, and underneath is a basin. Now, you don't wash yourself with the mirror. The mirror reveals, but you wash yourself with the basin. And today, there is a fountain filled with blood drawn from Emmanuel's veins, and sinners plunge beneath that flow, lose all their guilty stains. Now, we have here in chapter 20 the Ten Commandments, and then instructions about the altar. That's important. But that doesn't end the law. You have then in chapters 21 and 24 what is called social legislation. Now, we're living in a day when a great deal of attention is being given to what is known as social legislation. We're just finding out how important that is, especially in this complicated age. But God took care of this a long time ago, and that won't end it, because with the law, we'll have instructions for the making of a tabernacle. And that's the very center of the life of Israel. That tabernacle will be right in the center of the camp. And then you have in the next book, the book Leviticus, the service of the tabernacle. And all of that's part of the law. Now, when you get to Deuteronomy, you'll find out that you have not the repetition, although it looks like it, but it's not. What it is the interpretation of the law after 40 years' experience with it. And that means that Exodus now, beginning here with chapter 20, all the way through the book of Leviticus and Numbers, for they are on the wilderness march there, and Deuteronomy, that's all the Mosaic system. That's the law. There are those today that like to say they're under law and that you must keep the law, and what they mean is just the Ten Commandments. But friends, that was really a small part of it. But we're going to see next time the giving of the Ten Commandments. May God richly bless you, my beloved.
0: Well, there's more to come in this great study of Exodus, so keep hopping aboard the Bible bus. 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
12: With SR News, I'm Keith Peters in Washington. In the wake of tomorrow's meeting in Washington between President Trump and Chinese President Xi Jinping, Senate Armed Services Committee Chairman Roger Wicker says President Trump should be under no illusions about the real Xi Jinping.
13: During every 3 minutes of dialogue, our commander-in-chief should keep in mind that his guest is a brutal, unelected, and oppressive dictator who seeks to dominate his neighbors and whose massive military arsenal is aimed directly at the United States of America.
12: Trump's decision to greet Xi at Joint Base Andrews on Wednesday evening shows how far the U.S. president was going to honor China's leader as he makes his first state visit in more than a decade. Ukrainian President Volodymyr Zelensky urged the world leaders at the United Nations on Wednesday to keep choking Russia's revenues and impede its war efforts. Zelensky says Russian revenues must remain a target.
14: When someone gives Russia more money through trade, they give this war more time. That is exactly why we insist on limiting trade with the aggressor and why we are burning Russia's revenues ourselves.
12: Russia gets its turn Saturday to address the assembly. President Vladimir Putin hasn't traveled to the gathering in years, sending Foreign Minister Sergei Lavrov instead. The showdown between President Trump and media outlets moved to a courtroom in the nation's capital. A judge is hearing arguments on whether the president's move banning three news organizations from White House grounds violates the Constitution. On Wall Street, the Dow down by 352 points, the Nasdaq dropped 308. This is SR.
5: Today's good news verse from your network of praise is Luke chapter 19, verse 10. 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
5: 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John 9:4, as long as it is today, we must do the works of Him who sent me. 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
16: Friends, this is Janet Parshall. Thanks so much for choosing to spend the next hour with us. Today's program is pre-recorded, so our phone lines are not open. But thanks so much for being with us and enjoy the broadcast.
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16: Friends, welcome to In the Market with Janet Parshall. I have so been looking forward to the conversation we're about to have for a wide variety of reasons, not the least of which is I think the church needs a wake-up call in this area. Now, I'm happy to tell you that I would say over the last 10 years, there has been somewhat of a quickening in the heart of the church, capital C Universal, to understand the scourge of sex trafficking, of understanding what it's like at some level, even if you've never experienced this, if you've not been a part of this hellish nightmare. To know what it's like to be taken against your will, to work off a debt you never owed, to be caught literally in a trap like Sisyphus in hell, no matter what you do, you're never going to get out of this. And not only is your experience violative, but your sense of self-worth is completely and utterly destroyed. And so there are victims here, people who need the tender, loving care of the church, again, capital C, who need to understand how much Jesus loves them and wishes nothing more than full restoration in their life. And the church needs to play a role in that. So it's a twofold issue for me personally. Number one, the church needs to know so that, number two, the church can respond quicker and better. And we sometimes just can't grab a hold of this. We think that the idea of sex trafficking is an over there problem. It's a foreign country problem. It's not in my backyard problem. And yet, oh, friends, if you understood how perilously close this demonic activity is to your own backyard, I don't think we'd be having this conversation. But I also want to say how much I appreciate that God raises up people, courageous people, to be able to say, this is my story. Now, I don't know about you, but if I was caught in sex trafficking, I'm not sure that I would write a book. I'm not sure I'd get on national radio and tell my story. So it takes a certain amount of courage to be able to do that, because not everybody is going to hear a story like the one you're about to hear and say, my heart is filled with compassion. How many times in the New Testament do we read, and Jesus had compassion on them? Neither do I accuse you, Jesus said to the woman caught in the act of adultery. So I think it's important for us to understand that the story you're about to hear, the precious saint who's about to talk to you, has been prayed up and is bold enough to be able to tell her story. And I think part of that comes from the fact that now she's not going to see herself as a victim, but she's going to be an advocate. And that's very much a part of who Gina Cavallo is. She's a survivor of childhood sexual and physical abuse and of human trafficking. One alone would have been horrific. Put the two together and it's a hellish nightmare. But she's now a leader in the anti-human trafficking movement and founder and executive director of an organization called We Rise. What a perfect name. She's also an active board member and consultant with the New Jersey Coalition Against Human Trafficking and a well-respected survivor leader in the anti-human trafficking community. And she's frequently called upon to speak not only from her own personal traumatic experience, but also as an educator to such varied audiences as law enforcement. What do they have to do? Medical personnel. How do you deal with physical and emotional trauma? First responders, universities, faith-based organizations, all of the intersection of these different components really and truly play a role. Nonprofits as well, governmental agencies. So she is now a state-certified advocate for domestic violence and sexual assault victims. Recently, she was appointed as a commissioner to the New Jersey Commission on Human Trafficking. She's also the recipient of the 2020 National Liberators Award for Survivor Leader. She puts this all together in a book called A Survivor's Secrets. Now listen to the subtitle. Once trafficked, now free from feelings of worthlessness, fear, and shame. This is a story you don't want to miss. In fact, if you need to call somebody who needs to hear it, go ahead and do it right now, because this is a powerful testimony. Gina, thank you. You and I have tried and weren't able to do it before. I am so glad we're finally together, person to person, so that we can hear your story. Let me say to you personally, thank you for who you are, for the gift of your time, for your courage, for your ability and your willingness to share your story, and for the fact that you didn't curl up as a victim, but instead you're becoming an advocate so that the world may know. And I want to thank you personally for that.
0: Thank you so much, Jen. I really appreciate it.
16: You're so very welcome. I want to start in your childhood, if I can, because you write the book, except for the first couple of chapters, you write this book in the chronology of your life, and it's a brilliant and appropriate way to do it. So let me start with your childhood, because you talked about your childhood being filled with sexual and physical abuse. This is the precursor to human trafficking. So tell me what it was like growing up.
0: Well, you know, I want to just take a step back first, because many people will ask me, so tell me about the trafficking. And I appreciate how you're framing this, because it doesn't start with sex trafficking, just like it doesn't start with labor trafficking.
16: Mm-hmm.
0: And many times, as you said, like, we don't think that this goes on here. We think it goes on everywhere else, and it's an international problem. This doesn't go on in our backyard, but this is why it goes on. It takes shape many forms. It comes in many forms, and it discriminates against no one. So for me, the very first thing I want to do, though, is just thank God. Mm-hmm. It's all about God for me. I give him all the glory. This is his story, and you know, there would be no me without him, and he's the one that took me here. He has taken my tragedies and turned them into triumphs, and, you know, I'm just so forever grateful. Mm. But I just want to say that, you know, as a child, there was no name for whatever it is I was going through. There wasn't a name associated with, and I came from a very loving parents that worked very hard to provide a good environment, went to good schools. But I also had some family members that were older than me that would take care of me, that were left to be responsible for my well-being. And so it was difficult to articulate what was happening to me, because I started to think that this was the norm, how people lived. For instance, name calling. I often hear people associating when siblings are arguing or family members are arguing, and they call it sibling rivalry.
16: Mm-hmm. Yep.
0: I don't agree with.
16: Yeah, I couldn't agree with you more on your disagreement with that. You're hearing the music. Thank you for your sensitivity to that. Let me pick up your story, Gina, right at that point. So I want you to understand the background. And did it create a vulnerability in Gina's life? Did it open the door? Was there a sense of the tearing down of her dignity and her worth as a person? And I love the way that Gina began her conversation talking about giving all glory to God, how he really takes beauty from ashes. And that's really Gina's story. A Survivor's Secret, Gina Cavallo's brand new book. We're going to continue our conversation right after this.
2: Hi, I'm Johnny Erickson Tata. When I was growing up, I always knew my daddy suffered from very bad arthritis. Rarely would I see him grimace, but if he did, he would gather himself and continue with his trademark smile. As a proud daughter, I loved his attitude. After I broke my neck, my father's example inspired me to do the same. Grimace at the hardship, Johnny, but then gather yourself and trust God. I guess it was my way of imitating. Friend, if you are a parent, you can have a huge impact on the way your children handle suffering. And the key? Handle the ups and downs in your life, the trials and disappointments, with grace, humility, and trust in God. It's what 1 Corinthians 11 means when it says, imitate me just as I also imitate Christ. It's no secret that kids imitate their parents, so bear up well under your trials. Little eyes are watching and imitating.
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4: 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Rest assured, your children will try to go against the boundaries you set. And when they do, there are two possible outcomes. Number one, you will enforce the boundaries and train your kids to respect them too. Or your kids will train you when they realize that they will decide whether to obey you or not. Your job is to hold firm. The Bible says in Proverbs 29, "Discipline your children, and they will give you peace of mind and will make your heart glad."
3: This Hope Minute was brought to you by Hope for the Heart. To learn more, go to hopeminute.org.
16: Studying the book of Revelation can be like drinking out of a fire hose, and yet it's one of the most exciting books in the Bible. That's why I've chosen Standing on the Edge of Eternity as this month's Truth Tool. Get a simple, biblical, pastoral, and clear presentation on what the book of Revelation says. As for your copy of Standing on the Edge of Eternity by Gary Hamrick, when you give a gift of any amount in the market, call 877-JANET-58, that's 877-JANET-58, or go to inthemarketwithjanetpartial.org. We have the privilege of spending the hour with Gina Cavallo. She is a leader in the anti-human trafficking movement because she herself was trafficked, and so her story is told in her book, A Survivor's Secrets. Once trafficked, now free from feelings of worthlessness, fear, and shame. And all of that in the subtitle will become more crucial and apparent as we go deeper into our conversation. So you talked about being raised by loving parents, but there were other older adults in the family who would often take care of you. And that's where some of the tension started to come in. So it was more than what you just said. It was sibling rivalry. It was much deeper than that. So please, Gina, pick up the story from there.
0: So there was a lot of name calling, like stupid, retarded, don't talk, you're going to embarrass us, you're going to embarrass the family. And a lot of this was repetitive. It became part of my norm, my environment. I don't recall having that encouragement, having those seeds of encouragement and love and protection. Hey, you didn't do great today, but let's help you. Let's see how we can do better at this. It was always negative. It was always criticism. And I felt stripped. I felt stripped of, I didn't know who I was. I just knew who I was by what I was being told. And it never felt good. However, there were never names associated for, I couldn't, if you asked me, what was I feeling or what just happened, the word abuse was just not part of the vocabulary, something that I knew about. I didn't even know about how the body worked, the reproductive system, because everything was like sheltered. I was sheltered, and there wasn't a lot of conversation. Children should be seen and not heard. You'd learn to sweep things under the carpet. And so I learned about love in a very unusual way. Did it ever feel good? No. The difficult part was that I received mixed messages along the way. There were times that there was kindness thrown in. There was times I would receive gifts. So that made things, the messages, even more confusing for me. But then there was many times I was getting beat up. So I was physically getting beat up, where my head would be slammed against the wall, or I would be smacked or punched. And I could recall sitting on a floor in the corner somewhere and just feeling like that after effect of things spinning around me. But that was, I could have said the wrong thing if you asked me a question and I didn't tell you the answer that you wanted to hear. But did I know that? No, I was just trying to respond to whatever the question was. Not knowing that the consequences were going to be harmful for me. And I would say a lot of my childhood growing up, like I said, even though it was sprinkled with kindness, I walked around fearful a lot. I remember some of the effects it had on me, where I was wetting the bed for a very late age through my teens. I was biting my nails to the cuticle where my mother would say, we're going to help you stop biting your nails. And she would put this orange iodine on my fingers thinking that it would help. But I had no nail there. It was like all gums. And, you know, so I was acting out in different ways. And I know that school was an extension of my home. I had challenges with disabilities that were not diagnosed. And it was very hard for me to get by in school where I was left back. And one of the things I did well with in school was laughter. And I didn't realize this until I went through therapy. And my therapist helped me understand this, was that I received an award in grammar school and in high school for being one of the funniest students. And I was like, how could that be? You know, I don't even recall that. Mm-hmm. And he helped me understand that I was using laughter to hide my pain and to hide behind my pain. And that was a way of me surviving. But did I feel worthy of anything? Did I feel valued? Did I feel I had an identity? Did I have self-worth? I had none of the above. So just to give you a couple snapshots.
6: Yes.
0: You know, when we talk about, you know, anyone being a victim of any crime, it could be anything at all. There's a lot of times, whether it's the victim or the one committing the crime, there are reasons people do what they do. And it's important to understand that, because there's seeds that are planted to us. So what may be my norm may not be somebody else's norm. Someone who's committing a crime could just be their norm because that's what they were taught. It could just be the environment. It could be a number of things, but it's seeds that are planted in us. And those seeds are not always the good seeds, the fruits of the spirit, where we're going to cultivate and help. It's just when we try to plant a garden and we want to cultivate those seeds to see that beautiful flower grow or that garden of tomatoes grow. And if they're not growing, are we just planting the seeds and walking away and letting it try to grow by itself? No, it's not going to happen. So for me, I could just share with you a couple of snapshots that even reinforced what I felt. And what that was is one day, my father came into this country and he had to work really hard, you know, to learn how to speak English, develop skills. So that was part of something else that led into me being left home under other people's care.
6: And created a vulnerability there. Gina, when we come back, tell me how, from that very troublesome childhood where your identity, your self-worth, your value was already being torn down on a regular basis, how you eventually got trafficked. I think this will be important for our listeners to understand how human trafficking works. Gina Cavallo is with us. She tells her story in her book, A Survivor's Secret. It is a focus on the family resource, a powerful wake-up call for the rest of us. Back after this.
7: It's a mutual relationship that we've got with somebody. It's not just the evangelist with all the answers telling the person who's receiving it everything that they need to know.
8: Asking good questions that lead to warm conversations paves the way for effectively sharing your faith. Hi, I'm Mark Gothier with Crew and Making Your Life Count. Mark Teasdale says some of the most powerful evangelism happens one conversation at a time.
7: I've tried to make evangelism accessible to folks who are kind of skeptical about it. We can evangelize over the course of time. It doesn't just have to be in one moment. There are lots of different ways to engage in the practice of evangelism. It doesn't just have to be about passing out tracts, and it doesn't just have to be about engaging strangers on the street. In fact, most evangelism, there's lots of research now that backs this up, most evangelism that's most effective works through built-in relationships that often take place over time.
8: Many people come to faith through relationships. built over months or even years. Simple acts of faithfulness, kindness, and consistency can open doors that a single conversation might not be able to.
7: One of the things that I always would do is just say a simple grace before the meal. So there can be lots of baby steps, not just the one big decision to follow Jesus. And it's relational. It's give and take. It's a mutual relationship that we've got with somebody. It's not just the evangelist with all the answers telling the person who's receiving it everything that they need to know.
8: You don't have to have all the answers. Just be present, be genuine, and trust God with the process. Seeds planted today may bear fruit for eternity. Learn more at crew.org/life.
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7: With SRN News, I'm Keith Peters in Washington. The FBI is investigating an apparent hack of its jobs website.
8: The FBI took its jobs website, FBIjobs.gov, offline after a hacking group claimed it had stolen personal data from the website. Shiny Hunters claimed responsibility for the hack in a message circulating on social media that also says the group gives the Bureau 1 week to correct or remove what it says are false allegations about the group contained in an FBI public advisory from May. The FBI's May advisory characterized Shiny Hunters as threat actors and describes Shiny Hunters as a cyber criminal group specializing in large-scale data breaches and extortion. I'm Lisa Dwyer.
7: Chinese President Xi Jinping has arrived in Washington. The leader of the Chinese Communist Party was greeted by President Trump on the tarmac at Joint Base Andrews. Secretary of State Marco Rubio says it's vital for President Trump and Chinese counterpart Xi to talk.
9: The United States and China are the two largest economies in the world. The United States and China are probably the two most powerful militaries in the world. The relationship between the United States and China will define the 21st century. What happens in that relationship? The idea that we would not interact with them at the highest levels is irresponsible. It's outrageous. We have to.
7: This is Xi's first visit to Washington in over a decade. The head of major artificial intelligence firms pleaded with the United Nations to set controls over the burgeoning technology they are designing in order to save the world, or at least its people. Dario Amodei, chief executive officer of Anthropic, said AI could be a risk to humanity. His competitor Sam Altman of OpenAI said we could, as he put it, lose control of the future to AI. This is SRN News.
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10: 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The congregation says they are thankful for Your Network of Praise shining the light beyond the borders of the United States. John 9:4, as long as it is today, we must do the works of Him who sent me. 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
12: 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Just Give Me Jesus.

0: Ellie Holcomb with Franny Cash. That's Hope's Gonna Find You. A new song for you on your network of praise. I'm Dave Kirby. We are so excited about the opportunity to reach unreached people groups. We have a new ministry we just launched called the Bible Basics that provides key Bible teachings to unreached people groups in Africa in their own language. We're working on the first translation in the Fofoldi language. So pray for us as that moves forward, that God will use it in a powerful way. And it's just one of the new exciting opportunities that God's given us. Radio Vida in southern Spain that will reach across the Mediterranean into Muslim country of Morocco, and lots more. So tune in Monday, October 5th. We'll tell you more about all these projects, plus some good stuff happening right here at home in the Northwest as well. It's our Day of Hope, again, Monday, October 5th. You can read more about it online at ynop.org.
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2: 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Hi, I'm Rob West with today's Faith and Finance Minute. 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
8: 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This is Home, Chris Tomlin.

called Worthy of It All. It's CeCe Winans on your network of praise. Well, how's it going? I hope you're having a great Wednesday. I'm Dave. This is We Are Messengers Now. Sometimes it's okay to not be okay. And I think it's okay to admit that we're not okay to God.

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3: Open the Bible with Colin Smith.
4: 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Jesus bore the judgment of God so that it would not fall on us. Christ, our Passover lamb, has been sacrificed. Now, at the Passover, God said, "When I see the blood, I will pass over you." But the blood that was shed had also to be applied. There had to be an act of faith and obedience in which God's people applied the blood to the door frames of their houses. And in the same way, it's through faith that the saving power of the blood of Jesus is applied to you.
3: Is there someone in your life who needs to know the God of the Bible and might be open to take a journey through the Bible with you? Invite them to openthebible.org.
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7: 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Love the words of this song. It's a brand new one by Micah Tyler. It's called Perfectly.

Snooze. Therian, on your network of praise, we do indeed just need Jesus. I'm Dave Kirby. That's going to do it for me. Have a good night. Here's Casting Crowns on your network of praise.

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1: Welcome to Breakpoint, a daily look at an ever-changing culture through the lens of unchanging truth. For the Colson Center, I'm John Stone Street. The witches are back, and it's not even Halloween. Practical Magic 2 opened on September the 11th and was the top-grossing film that weekend. In less than a week, in fact, it topped the $30 million mark domestically and the $50 million mark worldwide. Though some films about witchcraft are horror movies, there are many others, like Practical Magic and Practical Magic 2, that portray witches as good, misunderstood healers who are the objects of unjust persecution. Themes of sisterhood and solidarity are featured in most of these, though older tropes of family curses and love spells and inherited power are often included too. Practical Magic 2 fits the whole formula. The actual practice of witchcraft today, however, presents just a bit differently. It's still predominantly practiced by women and has been entangled with feminism and female empowerment since the 1960s. In fact, today, there are more self-identified Wiccans in America than there are Presbyterians. And that does not even include those who practice witchcraft without identifying as a Wiccan. In fact, there are even those who self-identify as Christian witches, though that would make no sense, except in a culture like ours, where self-identification is everything and people hold more worldviews, W-H-I-R-L-E-D, then they do coherent worldviews. Even a casual search of witches, such as in the online discussion forum Reddit or the online marketplace Etsy, reveals that black magic is not so uncommon today. Over 5,000 items dealing with curses are currently for sale on Etsy right now. While witches claim mostly to practice lighter, healing stuff of white magic, there seems to be plenty of an appetite these days for hexing, for revenge as well. Witchcraft seems to gain new legs every few years or so, in fact. Typically, it's spurred by pop culture. The first Practical Magic movie was released the same year as the Charmed television series. Even the Bewitched series from the 1960s did a lot to sell the Wiccan image to the American population. And certainly, Harry Potter drove an awful lot of interest in spells and hexes and witches, though at the time, many Wiccans disavowed the series because its moral lines were too clear and too obvious. Today, of course, the reason that many Wiccans have disavowed the most popular book series of all time has more to do with author J.K. Rowling than her content. Her clear and articulate defense of women, especially during the incursion of trans-identifying men into their private spaces, has lost her a lot of fans. And that's the difference this time with the resurgence of interest in Wicca and paganism and pop culture witchcraft, because we are a society captive to the critical theory mood. The narrative these days is not so much about the existence of the supernatural or our ability to attain power. It's about the perceived oppressors, who are evil, and the perceived oppressed, who are victims. Christians have something far better to offer than this. The Gospels offer a forgiveness for us, and its call for us to forgive others can give us hope for something beyond grievance, something better and beyond petty revenge. Our actions certainly matter, but we don't control or create or manipulate the feelings of others. We need not see ourselves only as victims, but we are in service, not to mere power, but to a person who is an all-powerful, all-loving, and can certainly be trusted with our obedience, all-good, God. It's a way better story than what critical theory or Wicca has to offer. And the very best part is, of course, it's true. For the Colson Center, I'm John Stone Street with Breakpoint. Today's Breakpoint was co-authored with Dr. Glenn Sunshine. And for more resources or to share this commentary with other people, go to colsoncenter.org/radio.
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4: With SRN News, I'm Keith Peters in Washington. There are concerns at the United Nations about artificial intelligence.
5: Secretary General Antonio Guterres said,
6: killer robots must have no place
5: in our future.
6: Anthropic CEO Dario Amodei says the concerns are real.
7: If managed poorly, I even believe that AI could be a risk to humanity as a whole.
6: OpenAI Sam Altman says AI companies need to be regulated.
8: They must be shaped through democratic processes and by governments accountable to the people that they serve.
6: Computer scientist Yoshua Bengio says there are three global threats from AI.
9: First, catastrophic misuse, for example, by terrorists. Second, power concentration. And third, loss of control of AI.
6: Bengio says the warnings are not a marketing stunt. I'm Ed Donahue.
4: On Wall Street, the Dow down by 352 points. This is SRN News.
10: Today's good news verse from your network of praise is Luke chapter 19, verse 10. 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
10: Today's programming is a gift from Shepherd of the Valley Lutheran Church in Sidney, Montana. The congregation says they are thankful for your network of praise shining the light beyond the borders of the United States. John 9:4, as long as it is today, we must do the works of Him who